0: you know, Trippin' and Rhythm Records. Yeah, their all-star collective is bringing new music to the table. And last but not least, a grouping of sisters out of North Carolina, some amazing vocalists that are going to blow your socks off. The Sistering, debuting this week as well. You never know, one of those might have what it takes to sit Jeremy Pelt down. Let's go ahead and move through this top 10 for the week ending May 22nd of 2026.
1: Alrighty, brother. Well, we get it started with Bay Area native, producer, composer, arranger, and keyboardist Michael Manny. He gets us started this week. Throughout the course of his career, he has collaborated with artists from all across the music spectrum. But up until about this time last year, there was one box that he had not yet checked professionally. And with the May 2025 release of his debut album as a leader, Manny fulfilled a long-held desire to record and showcase his own music in the contemporary jazz genre. Well, Manny presents a collection of songs that infuse elements of jazz, funk, and R&B. According to Michael, the album name and the overall focus for the album symbolizes how many relationships and situations in life come at us in threes. He describes, as an example, the triangle that exists in his life between the piano, his faith, and himself, as well as the three musical pillars of melody, rhythm, and harmony. The latest from keyboardist and producer Michael Manny is called Triangles. You'll find it on the Baja TSR label, re-entering the survey to take the number 10 spot this week here on the Cool Jazz Countdown.

0: pianist, keyboardist Michael Manny, with his latest for the Baja TSR label entitled Triangles, re-entering the survey to take the number 10 spot this week here on The Countdown. Bass?
1: Thank you, Wolf family. Our first debut today comes from arranger, conductor, composer, and six-time Grammy Award-winning pianist Billy Childs. The L.A. native is back with a new project for the Mac Avenue label. Now, Childs has long been known for working in larger rhythmic settings. This go-round, he brings on his first trio album in the last 25 years, recording for the first time with his touring group of bassist Matt Penman and drummer Ari Honig. Together, they take us on a trip down memory lane, revisiting some of Childs' most earliest recordings, rearranged for this setting. Now, the end result, it's quite intimate as well as interesting as we hear the evolution of those previously released songs with one new track and a few covers from his longtime favorites in Benny Golson, Miles Davis, and Thelonious Monk. 8 tracks in total. It's pianist Billy Childs with Triumvirate. It makes its debut in the number 9 spot this week here on the Cool Jazz Countdown.

0: This brother says he loves the Mac Avenue label and that they allow him to be himself. Yes, Triumvirate, his latest recording for Mac Avenue, pianist Billy Childs, debuting at number 9 here on the Cool Jazz Countdown. The Room.
1: Alrighty, thank you, Bass. Well, family, don't forget to stay connected with the Countdown on social media, where you'll find links for videos, photos, the latest jazz news, playlists for our show, and much more. 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Well, it has been argued, suggested, and theorized that the current and most recent release from vocalist Lindsay Webster may be her most personal recording to date. Well, that intimacy we hear on her latest project likely reflects her creative method. Webster has never been the type to rush her work, instead letting songs mature before bringing them into the studio. The album kind of sort of bears the marks of that patience. The arrangements are carefully shaped by Webster and her longtime collaborative partner, Keith Slattery. The production choices are very deliberate, and the overall feel is that of an album that has been lived with as much as it has been composed. Vocalist Lindsay Webster right here, her latest for the Shonicky label called Music in Me, slips a bit to take the number 8 spot this week here on the Cool Jazz Countdown. I'm good.

0: there you have it. It's vocalist Lindsay Webster. You can definitely feel the intimacy in her latest effort for Shaniqui. It's called Music in Me, coming in at number 8 this week on our survey. Bass?
1: Love me some Lindsay. Well, question for you, family. Are you familiar with the term sistering? Well, it's a construction term. Sistering involves strengthening a beam by adding another alongside it, fastening them together. Well, there's a new album out by four amazing ladies who are calling themselves The Sistering. Longtime friends who are all based out of North Carolina. Vocalist Lois Deloach, Lenora Zinzale Helm, three-time Grammy nominee Kate McGarry, and seven-time Grammy nominee Nina Freeland. Four powerhouses who encourage and lift each other up musically. Freeland says that they're not a group, though. That they share the same musical language and inspire and learn from each other's skills and talents. They are presenting the world with 12 tracks that deal with family, loss, compassion, and more. Reflecting on both the past and present, on Zinzale Music, here is The Sistering from their self-titled debut, as it debuts at number 7 this week, here on The Cool Jazz Countdown.

0: So many layers to this album, as each one of these vocals brings something different to the table. And they definitely can sing. The Sistering, loving the message on that tune there from their self-titled debut. It's on Zenzale Music, debuting at number 7 here on our survey.
1: Alrighty, bass. Well, Grammy-winning guitarist Norman Brown has been melodically grooving in a career spanning over 4 decades. Inspired by icons like George Benson, Jimi Hendrix, and Wes Montgomery, he sold over 5 million albums globally. So going into his latest project, Brown didn't want the stats like that to matter. His main focus on the new album was more about stripping away his public image in an effort to deliver a deeply personal, honest, and spiritually reflective musical snapshot of who he is right now. Mr. Brown reunited with powerhouse producers Paul Brown and Whirly Morris, alongside contributions from Shane Theriot and keyboardist Herman Jackson. This is a team upon which Norman felt he could trust to build a deep musical synergy with, letting the music flow as a natural conversation where everyone truly listened to one another. The creative energy leans toward raw authenticity and emotional depth on this new one, the latest Shaniki Records release from guitarist Norman Brown. It's called Authentically Norman, and it lands in the number 6 spot this week here on the Cool Jazz Countdown.

0: I guess that's what it sounds like when you are keeping it real with your sound. Guitarist Norman Brown, his latest effort for the Shaughnessy label entitled Authentically Norman. And it's in the number 6 spot on this week's survey. Well, that brings us just about to the halfway point, but stay with us. We've got much more on the way. Some more new entries on the countdown, and we'll see who's got the top spot this week as well. Stay with us. The Cool Jazz Countdown continues after this.
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8: 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At the Mishawaka All-City Track Meet, a young athlete launches into the sand during the long jump event, kicking up a cloud of grit and determination. 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
9: Well, family, welcome back to the Cool Jazz Countdown. Beside Cal LaRue, my name is Marcellus Shepard, the bass man. Will we kick off the second half of this week's Top 10 Sounds with a project that is just pure fun? The EP from two cats that can do it all musically, Skinny Hightower and Alex Parchment. Skinny is out of Kansas City. He's a multi-instrumentalist, playing piano, drum, and bass, has some serious production skills as well. The New York City native and Billboard chart topper Alex Parchment. He's a trumpeter and producer who works out on both the straight ahead and the contemporary side of jazz. The two forces of nature have joined together on this project called Kindred. Now, it's only 4 tracks here that make you yearn for more. 13 minutes in total that'll have you tapping your toes and bobbing your head. You can find it on Cast Over Records, Skinny Hightower and Alex Parchment with Kindred, coming in at number 5 this week here on the Cool Jazz Countdown.

0: Man, I tell you, not only do I want more tracks for this album, I want the tracks to be long. I was just getting into that thing, man. It sounds so good. Skinny Hightower and Alex Parchment, their four-track EP is called Kindred. It's on Castover Records, landing in the number 5 spot this week here on our survey. The Room.
1: Alrighty, thank you so much, Bass. Well, harmonica and vibraphone master Hendrik Merkens celebrates a bit of a homecoming on his latest release. In the years leading up to this album, Merkens spent significant time recording straight-ahead, bop-oriented jazz dates. And while he loves bebop, his time away created a deep artistic longing to return to Brazilian samba and choro, the music that captured his heart in the 1980s and defined the early part of his career. So no complex conceptual agenda at work here. Merkens approached the studio with a desire to deliver pure musical joy and unadulterated beauty. In fact, in his words, quoting here, the whole album is about playing beautiful songs. End of quote. There you go. Well, he gets it done with a little help from some of the finest musicians in the modern Brazilian jazz scene, including legendary drummer Portino. Merkens, in particular, wanted to capture Portino's historic 1960s wave energy and build the album's entire foundation around it. Let's dive in and see if we can feel the beat. It's Hendrik Merkens right here, his latest effort for Cellar Music Group, entitled Samba Tanto. Makes its debut in the number 4 spot this week here on the Cool Jazz Countdown.

0: And there you have it, harmonica master, vibraphone master, Hendrik Merkens. I can vibe with that. His latest effort for Cellar Music Group entitled Samba Tanto, making its debut in the number 4 spot on this week's survey. Bass?
1: Thank you. Well, family, we do invite you to check us out via podcast. Wherever you listen to streaming music, type in Cool Jazz Countdown, do like and subscribe to the Cool Jazz Countdown as well. We appreciate you in advance. Well, at 43 years of age, Jacksonville, Florida native drummer and percussionist Ulysses Owens Jr. has established himself as a true leader of his generation of jazz artists. From backing up Christian McBride and his big band to recording with the likes of Joey Alexander, Gregory Porter, and Matthew Whitaker, to now having 4 albums as a leader, this man is definitely leading the pack. His latest album is on the Cellar Music Group, and his second release with the Generation Y band, their debut just coming out 2 years ago. Well, this go-round, they're sounding even more confident in where they're going musically. 11 tracks here featuring pianist Tyler Bullock, bassist Yasushi Nakamura, trumpeter Anthony Hervey, and alto saxophonist Irina Terakubo. Trombonist Nanami Haruto also does work here. They move

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0: Man, I'm loving that. This is how the album kicks off, right? Straight out the gate, they tell you they are not playing around. The album is called Around the World with You. That tune there, Prodigal Son, from Ulysses Owens Jr. and the Generation Y Band, Around the World with You. It moves up one slot to the number three spot this week here on the Cool Jazz Countdown. The Room.
1: Alrighty, man. Well, the fourth and highest charting debut in our top 10 comes to us from the TNR Collective. It's an all-star supergroup featuring a rotating lineup of hit makers, rising star artists, and established stars who call Trippin' and Rhythm Records home. The core of the collective features multi-instrumentalist Ryan Lavalette, saxophonists Adrian Crutchfeld and BK Jackson, as well as guitarist Lemmick. Some of the other notable players who've contributed to the collective's studio recordings include keyboardist Nicholas Cole, vocalist Katie Waters, trumpet player Lynn Roundtree, and saxophonist

Randy Scott. The TNR Collective have been delivering an insatiable contemporary groove, slow and steady, a few tracks at a time. In fact, they released a four-track EP project in September of last year, and now they're back with a new groove already making waves on the Billboard Airplay charts. Check out the TNR Collective right here with Colors. You'll find it, of course, on Trippin' and Rhythm Records, making its debut in the number two spot this week here on the Cool Jazz Countdown.

0: There it is, the latest musical offering from the TNR Collective, featuring Ryan LaValette, Adrian Crutchfield, BK Jackson, and Lemmick, on a tune there called Colors. Of course, you'll find it on Trippin' and Rhythm Records, making its debut in the number 2 spot on this week's survey. Alrighty, bass, we're hitting the home stretch. Time for the big reveal. Who's got that top spot, man?
1: Trumpeter Jeremy Pelt. Man, this cat is having a big year. Back in February, he released his latest album for High Note Records, which happens to be his 26th album as a leader since his debut release back in 2002. Later this year in November, he will make his appearance on the Fifth Floor. Yeah, he's turning 50 years old. Incredible. Well, his new album, Our Community Will Not Be Erased, has held the top spot on the Jazz Week charts for 5 weeks straight now. Yes, the longest any of his albums have held that spot. Now, Pelt has always been culturally aware and is not shying away from making powerful statements with his music, as he examines the social realities of living in these United States. Tell me about it. Joining him are Orrin Evans on piano, two giants of jazz and Busta Williams on bass, and drummer Lenny White. 9 tracks with a runtime of just under 42 minutes. Is Jeremy Pelt with Our Community Will Not Be Erased, holding steady in the number 1 position here on The Cool Jazz Countdown.

0: straight ahead in every way, man. Sound is so pure. Turn that thing up in your speaker box. Trumpeter Jeremy Pelt, Our Communities Will Not Be Erased. It's on High Note Records. Again, holding on to the top spot for 5 weeks straight. He's in at number one here on the Cool Jazz Countdown. Man, we are done. We are through. We've gotten through all of them, man, from 10 to 1. That is going to do it for this week's edition of the Cool Jazz Countdown. We do invite you to listen to it again via podcast, wherever you listen to streaming music. Type in Cool Jazz Countdown, like and subscribe to the program as well. We appreciate you for it.
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0: 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This is Marcellus Shepard, the Bassman.
1: And this is Kyle LaRue. 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Stay safe, family. We'll see you next time right here on the Cool Jazz Countdown.
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Clifford Brown's composition, Daoud, originally recorded in 1955, played there by pianist Sullivan Fortner, bassist Peter Washington, and drummer Marcus Gilmore. From Fortner's album, Southern Nights, released in 2025. That's an interesting combination of musicians, as Washington is a full generation older than Fortner and Gilmore. Welcome to Jazz in the New Millennium, where we showcase the artists who are keeping this great music alive and passing it forward in the 21st century. I'm your host, Rick Mitchell, and today we are featuring the music of drummer Marcus Gilmore. Marcus Gilmore was born into a musical family 39 years ago in Queens, New York. His father played the saxophone, and two of his uncles are also professional musicians. His grandfather, Roy Haynes, who died at the age of 99 in 2024, was one of the greatest jazz drummers of all time. Young Marcus took to the drums as a child and declared his intention to become a professional drummer at the age of 7. When he was 10, his grandfather Roy gave him the kit he had been using. He attended LaGuardia High School of Music and Art and was awarded scholarships to Juilliard and the Manhattan School of Music. While still in his teens, Gilmore began playing with Steve Coleman and the Five Elements, where he met pianist Vijay Iyer. In 2005, he joined Iyer's trio, with which he recorded 5 critically acclaimed albums over the next 10 years. From the 2009 album, Historicity, here is Mystic Brew, written by Ronnie Foster. Vijay on piano, Stephen Crump on bass, Marcus Gilmore on drums.

from Chick Corea's 2013 album, The Vigil. That was Corea's composition, Outside of Space. Chick on piano, Tim Garland on reeds, Charles Altura on guitar, Hadrine Farad on bass, Marcus Gilmore on drums. The vocalist was Gail Moran. Chick and Roy Haynes, Gilmore's grandfather, enjoyed a long musical partnership beginning in the 1960s. Marcus first sat in with Corea at the latter's birthday celebration and eventually joined his band in 2012, recording three albums, including the Grammy-winning Antidote. Gilmore's work with Corea and Vijay Iyer, as well as guitarist Gilad Hexelman, established him as one of the most gifted young drummers on the scene. In 2012, he was named Rising Star Drummer of the Year in the Downbeat Critics Poll. In addition to his grandfather, Gilmore cites his influences Elvin Jones, Tony Williams, and free jazz drummer Milford Graves. In 2013, he joined Cuban pianist David Varellas on an experimental album titled Mboko, celebrating the Afro-Cuban secret society known as the Abukua. Varellas on piano, Gilmore on drums, Robert Hurst and Thomas Morgan on basses, and Roman Diaz on the Bianco Meco, an Afro-Cuban drum ensemble. The piece is titled Seven Through the Divination Horn. The program is Jazz in the New Millennium. I'm Rick Mitchell.

From the album Happening, live at the Village Vanguard, recorded in 2019 and released in 2020, that was Gerald Clayton's composition, Rejuvenation Agenda. Clayton on piano, Logan Richardson on alto sax, Walter Smith III on tenor sax, Joe Sanders on bass, and Marcus Gilmore on drums. Prior to that, we heard Walter Smith playing with a band he co-led with guitarist Matthew Stevens that also featured Gilmore on drums, along with Joel Ross on vibes and Harish Raghavan on bass. From the 2018 album, In Common, that was Jerry Allen's composition, Unconditional Love. Both of these bands helped redefine a modern mainstream for the 21st century. In 2020, Gilmore sat in on one track on Lakeisha Benjamin's breakthrough album, Pursuance, the music of the Coltranes. Let's listen to it now. This is Spiral, originally recorded by John Coltrane in 1960 on the album Giant Steps. Benjamin and Steve Wilson on alto saxophones, Sharp Radway on piano, John Benitez on bass, Marcus Gilmore on drums. I'm Rick Mitchell, and you are jamming with jazz in the new millennium.

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These activities strengthen bonding, language, social, and emotional development. 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

timeline. First recorded by Pat Metheny in 1997, refitted there with an old-school organ trio sound on the album Side Eye NYC. Metheny on guitar, James Francis on keyboards, Marcus Gilmore on drums. The album came out in 2021. Although he eventually released about 30 albums as a leader, Roy Haynes spent most of his career as an invaluable sideman, playing with everyone from Sarah Vaughan and Lester Young to Chick Corea and Pat Metheny. His grandson has followed a similar path. In 2025, Marcus Gilmore finally released an album as a leader, Journey to the New. Unfortunately, the tracks that showcase his drumming are each around 15 minutes, too long to fit into an hour-long program such as this. He also has recently co-led a couple of recording projects, including the 2025 album Trio of Bloom with Nils Klein and Craig Taborn, and Purpose with Terrace Martin, released in March of 2026. Since 2023, Gilmore has been part of a trio heard playing in the background with pianist Jason Moran and electronica specialist Blank Forms. From their debut album, Refract, here's one called Inward Curve.

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The show is produced at the studios of KBOO-FM in Portland with engineer Matthew Clark. I'm Rick Mitchell. To contact me and for information on my book, Jazz in the New Millennium, please visit my website, www.rickmitchell.us. 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

0: 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She says sometimes the genre is underappreciated.
1: 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I think they're magical.
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4: Welcome to Nightlights. I'm David Brent Johnson. Throughout jazz history, musicians have often noted the passing or memory of colleagues with musical tributes, and from time to time on Nightlights, we present a program of them. In the next hour, we'll hear elegies for Johnny Hodges, John Coltrane, Clifford Brown, Django Reinhardt, and other jazz greats from artists such as Elvin Jones, Jackie Byard, Carmen McRae, the Modern Jazz Quartet, Charles Mingus, and Cannonball Adderley, as well as a rare Orson Welles broadcast saluting clarinetist Jimmy Noon. It's Turn Out the Stars, Volume 5, coming up on this edition of Nightlights.

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performed by Charles Mingus in memory of Harry Carney, who played with Ellington from the late 1920s up till Ellington's death in 1974, with Carney dying not long after. First, from one of Ellington's final performances, Checkered Hat, a 1973 concert reading of a tribute to Johnny Hodges, who had died in 1970, by Hodges' replacement in the Ellington Orchestra, alto saxophonist and flutist Norris Turney. The title, a nod to Hodges' favorite headgear. Duke Ellington, Norris Turney, and singer Alice Babs, with a musical remembrance of Johnny Hodges on Nightly.

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0: Rob Bass, whose real name was Robert Guignard, and his creative partner, Rodney Skip Bryce, DJ Easy Rock, met as fifth grade students in Harlem in New York City. They were signed by Profile Records, one of the founding hip-hop labels, in 1987, after playing a demo of It Takes Two, the track that would earn them international success just a year later. With its blend of hip-hop and house, it took over dance floors and soared in the music charts in the US, UK and elsewhere. Rob Bass told Rolling Stone magazine in 2014 the song's creation was spontaneous. They'd been going through some records before heading to the studio one evening when they found this. It takes two to make a thing go right. Come on. It takes two to make it out of sight. That's Think About It by Lynn Collins and the legendary funk musician James Brown from 1972. And it forms the key samples in It Takes Two, a track made over just two nights. Rob Bass and DJ Easy Rock didn't expect it to become as big as it did, but it went on to be sampled many times, notably by Snoop Dogg and the Black Eyed Peas. It's also appeared in several films and been certified platinum by the Recording Industry Association of America. A post on his official Instagram account said that Rob Bass died surrounded by family after a private battle with cancer on Friday, just days after his 59th birthday. His musical partner, DJ Easy Rock, died in 2014.
1: All right now, Easy Rock now. When I count to three, I want you to get busy. You ready now? One, two, three, get loose now.
2: That report was by Paddy Maguire. That's almost it for this edition of the programme. Before we go, a reminder of the main news. A man who opened fire near the White House in Washington has died after being shot by Secret Service agents. That's it from the newsroom team. Thanks for listening. Goodbye.
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4: It's 6:30 GMT here on Weekend. Still to come, as alarm bells ring about the spread of Ebola in Central Africa, we hear from an American doctor who contracted the disease while he was treating victims of it in West Africa during the last big outbreak. And was this year's Cannes Film Festival underwhelming? Weekend with me, Paul Henley, after the news.
5: 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Russia has launched a large-scale attack on Kyiv and other Ukrainian cities via

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4: 7:30 GMT. Still to come, the expected publication tomorrow of Pope Leo's thoughts on how Catholics should regard artificial intelligence, an exhibition documenting the Hamas attack on the Nova Music Festival in October 2023, and a new film celebrating the first non-stop balloon flight around the world. Weekend with me, Paul Henley, after the news.
5: BBC News with Govinda Gill. Russia has launched a large-scale attack on Kyiv and other Ukrainian cities, firing hundreds of drones and dozens of missiles. Kyiv's mayor says two people have been killed and more than 50 injured. A school is among buildings hit. Health officials in the Democratic Republic of Congo say medical teams are unable to reach people infected with Ebola in areas controlled by the M23 rebel group, which is at war with the Congolese government. Details are emerging from the United States and Iran of a deal to extend the current ceasefire for 60 days. Donald Trump says it's been largely negotiated. Iran state media say the plans include an end to the war on

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1: The event, a short Bible reading, a decade of the Rosary, and a rendition of Amazing Grace. Later, she's keen to correct misapprehensions about Irish wakes, which she says outsiders like me still have. They're thinking about the old traditions, Goretti says. In the old days, people might stop the clock when the person dies, or turn the mirror to the wall and make sure the curtains are drawn, because the spirit of a dead can't be allowed to escape. But Irish ways have moved on. Although, Goretti adds, not always for the better. In Irish cities and large towns, death, she thinks, is now too commercial. It's big business. A wake at home is a different thing entirely. It's a celebration of a life and of where it was lived. In Ireland, country people have a strong connection to their bit of the land. That thought came back to me the following day as we all huddled in the burial ground down by the water's edge. The storm had arrived in a big way. Bone-chilling rain pelted out of a dark sky. Umbrellas twisted in the squall and flapped inside out. Nature was drenching us, but at a burial, nature can also console. Partly it was the power of a vast ocean only moments away, but also the prospect of small things about to return for the spring, which make a life a full life. Fuchsia and chamomile, cat's ear and dog violet.
2: Vincent Dowd there, with some apt last words for this week. I'm Pascal Harter. The producer was Polly Hope. Thank you for listening. We'll be back with more of the real lives behind the global headlines next weekend. So do join us again here on the BBC World Service.
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9: 40 years ago, the world's worst nuclear accident happened at Chernobyl. Irish humanitarian Eddie Roach traveled to orphanages in the region and witnessed shocking scenes of thousands of children left in cots, malnourished and neglected. Join me, Colm Flynn, as I talk to Eddie about how her faith sustained her when facing those horrific scenes. That's Heart and Soul after the news here on the BBC World Service.
10: BBC News with Govinda Gill. Russia has launched a large-scale attack on Kyiv and other Ukrainian cities, firing hundreds of drones and dozens of missiles. Kyiv's mayor says two people have been killed and more than 50 injured. A school is among buildings hit. Health officials in the Democratic Republic of the Congo say their response to the Ebola outbreak is being hampered by armed conflict. Medical teams are unable to reach areas controlled by the M23 rebel group. Details are emerging from the United States and Iran of a deal to extend the current ceasefire for 60 days. Donald Trump says it's been largely negotiated. Iran state media say the plans include an end to the war on all fronts. There's been a bomb attack on a train carrying military personnel in Pakistan's southwestern city of Quetta. At least 20 people are reported dead. Many are critically wounded. A man who opened fire near the White House in Washington has been shot dead by U.S. Secret Service agents. U.S. media are naming him as Nasir Best, a 21-year-old with a history of mental health conditions. Rescuers in northern China are continuing their search for missing miners following a gas explosion at a coal mine in Shanxi province. At least

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2: In parts of Appalachia, if you're buying gingerbread, you may not literally be buying a baked good. Buying gingerbread is an old expression for vote buying, because in the past, politicians often bought gingerbread cakes from elderly women and distributed them to people in hopes of getting a few extra votes.
1: Oh, wait, so were they buying the votes of the women whose cakes they bought, or buying the votes of the people who they gave the cakes to, or both?
2: Both. They got the goodwill of the gingerbread bakers and also anybody who received a free piece of gingerbread.
1: How about that? Buying gingerbread. That's a good one. I don't think I knew that one.
2: Yeah, I learned that from the book Our Appalachia by Laurel Shackelford and Bill Weinberg.
1: Well, we will take your gingerbread. You can vote for us, too. 877-929-9673.
2: Hello. You have a way with words.
3: Yeah. Is this Martha?
2: This is Martha. Who's this?
3: This is Jack Cook. Well, I'm Jack Cook. I'm from far western North Dakota in Sentinel Butte, which is about 10 miles from Montana.
2: Well, cool. What's on your mind today?
3: Well, I've used a word around here, and other people use this word, that means a lot of different things. The word itself is outfit. And, for example, my granddaughter just graduated high school and went to work at a hotel down the road, and her dad helped her get a new outfit, which is a new car. And she wanted a car for the winter to drive through the snow and all that kind of thing. But an outfit could be, I guess, the new clothes she needs for work. But around here, everybody says, well, you got a new pickup or you got a new outfit. So the outfit could be car or tractor or clothes, or maybe clothes for Halloween, a new outfit. So I was just wondering if you've heard that from a lot of places, or is it up here in Montana, North Dakota?
2: Yeah, when you said she was shopping for a new outfit, I was picturing her going in and out of dressing rooms and putting clothes back on the rack and trying to decide.
3: That's the way I thought, but no. Around here, everybody says they're getting a new outfit, but it could be anything.
1: How about that? Yeah, this is...
3: Yeah.
1: This is an interesting one. It's a very much a Western word. From where you are through the mountain states, you're going to find this in that part of North Dakota, Montana, Wyoming, Utah, maybe other nearby states, although I don't have evidence for that. It's a natural outgrowth of that word outfit that refers to a group of people working or hunting or traveling or herding or exploring together. It's a firmly in Americanism. You know, it comes from working in the West.
3: I've heard of an outfitter that does takes people on hunting trips. He's an outfitter.
1: There we go. That you're plugging right into the story of this word. Because what that outfitter does is they equip all of those people, right? They equip them with gear.
3: Yeah.
1: And they may equip them with transportation. And so the noun outfit comes from the outfitting you might do very originally to a ship or regiment or an expedition. So outfitting was equipping the group with the equipment, and then that word outfit became the group. That word changed. It became the group that used and carried the equipment rather than the equipment itself. And then, in the case of some of the Western states, it outfit became the vehicle that carries the equipment and personnel. So this is what we call transference, where the word is borrowed again and again to slightly modify. So outfit goes from being the verb, what you do, to being the group that does something with some things, to being the things themselves. And in this case, it's the thing that carries the equipment and the people. So it's really a natural progression, you think about it, over a couple hundred years.

0: 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Our crew includes Naomi Ehrenberg, Paloma Beltran, Jenny Doring, Abby Edgecombe, Swayam Gagneja, Mark Couch, Mark Seth Lender, Don Lyman, Ashanti McLean, Sophia Pandelitis, Jake Rigo, Andrew Scarrett, Bella Smith, Julia Vaz, and Elle Wilson.
1: 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I'm Ainsley O'Neill.
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4: Runny nose, watery eyes, sneezing. Well, if you don't have allergies, you probably know someone who does.
5: And now allergies have become more common, including food allergies and eczema.
4: Roughly a third of the population has them, and that fraction is rising.
6: About 50% of us, so about 3.2 billion people globally, will have an allergy to at least one thing by 2040.
4: A medical anthropologist describes how changes to both our diet and our environment may be rewiring our immune systems.
5: That includes our compulsion to scrub ourselves clean.
7: I became interested in the degree to which that cleaning might be affecting the microbiome on the skin.
5: Should you stop showering?
4: Diving into the cause and effect of our irritated bodies in this episode of Big Picture Science, Allergy Reason.
8: Live from NPR News in Washington, I'm Windsor Johnston. The Secret Service says they shot and killed a man who opened fire near the White House on Saturday night. NPR's Marie Andrusovich reports the shooting prompted a temporary lockdown around the complex as officers responded to the threat.
9: The Secret Service says a little after 6 p.m. local time, an individual took a gun from his bag and began shooting. Officers returned fire, hitting the shooter, who was transported to a local hospital where he died. A bystander was also struck by gunfire. The FBI and the D.C. Police Department are assisting in the investigation. President Trump was in the White House at the time of the shooting. The Secret Service says the president was not impacted and no officers were injured. On social media, Trump described the suspect as having, quote, a violent history and possible obsession with our country's most cherished structure. Marie Andrusovich, NPR News, Washington.
8: President Trump took to social media to thank the Secret Service for responding swiftly. The president also reiterated his call for stronger security measures around the White House complex. President Trump says an agreement aimed at ending the war with Iran has largely been negotiated. NPR's Greg Myrie reports major questions remain about what any deal would include.
10: Final aspects and details of the deal are currently being discussed. So it's clear that it's not nailed down. It has not been approved by everybody. And we don't know a lot of the things that would be in it. He did say that the Strait of Hormuz will be opened, but there is no mention of Iran's nuclear program. And obviously that has been one of the key elements that President Trump has been demanding.
8: NPR's Greg Myrie reporting, Israel is signaling growing concern over the Trump administration's latest proposal. A senior Israeli official warns the emerging framework could ease pressure on Tehran before any clear limits are placed on its nuclear program. Global crude oil prices remain above $100 a barrel as the passage through the Strait of Hormuz remains tightly constrained. The ongoing tensions in the Middle East have driven U.S. gasoline prices to four-year highs. NPR's Camila Domonoske reports.
11: Before the U.S. and Israel attacked Iran, more than 100 ships passed through the Strait of Hormuz on a typical day. In the first 3 weeks of May, it was more like 5 to 15 ships a day, most along a route controlled by Iran, according to the trade intelligence group Kepler. The world has been tapping into stockpiles to make up for the crude that can't get through the strait, but that can't continue forever. Even if a deal to reopen the strait is struck soon, a best-case scenario, it could take months for oil markets to fully recover from this disruption. Camila Domonoske, NPR News.
8: This is NPR. The Justice Department has taken down online records tied to January 6 Capitol riot prosecutions. The administration says the material amounted to political messaging. Critics argue the move is an attempt to rewrite the history of the attack. A medical evaluation detailing what could have led to the death of NASCAR driver Kyle Busch has been revealed by his family. NPR Shondalee Stuster reports.
12: NASCAR driver Kyle Busch died after severe pneumonia progressed into sepsis, according to a statement from his family on Saturday. This, the statement continued, resulted in, quote, rapid and overwhelming associated complications. Busch, a two-time NASCAR Cup Series champion, died Thursday at age 41. NASCAR CEO Steve O'Donnell said they would honor Busch's legacy and remembered his impact on the sport.
13: To me, Kyle Busch just defines what it means to be a racer in NASCAR. Everything about it, the fire, the greatness, the heart that sometimes you rarely saw. The sport was truly lucky to have him.
12: Busch was set to race in the Coca-Cola 600 on Sunday at the Charlotte Motor Speedway. Shondalee Stuster, NPR News.
8: The state of emergency remains in effect in Orange County, California, after a hazardous chemical incident at an aerospace facility. Crews are working to prevent an overheating tank filled with toxic materials from leaking. Tens of thousands of residents remain under evacuation orders. I'm Winsor Johnston, and you're listening to NPR News from Washington.
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4: Your immune system is your body's primary defense. It's amazingly good at identifying and destroying foreign invaders. But sometimes it makes mistakes. And these days, our immune systems are making mistakes more often.
15: Allergies, they're getting more prevalent. So you're seeing the rates of things like asthma, hay fever, eczema, and food allergy rise globally. But they're also getting more severe.
4: So why does the immune system rear up against pollen or animal fur? And why is the prevalence of allergies on the rise? This is Big Picture Science, and I'm Seth Shostak.
16: I'm Molly Bentley. In this episode, why food, skin, and respiratory allergies are becoming more common and what we might do about it. Grab some tissues, because this episode is Allergy Reason

0: The world can be a messy place. Invisible airborne invaders lurk everywhere. Even on a beautiful day, the air could be laced with things like automobile exhaust, dust, and pollen.
1: Hello.
2: How's it going?
1: Good, how are you? Let's go maybe just under these trees over here, if that's okay.
3: And your skin, the largest organ in the body, bravely confronts it all. But as our assistant producer Brian Edwards learned, we might want to resist our urge to scrub it down at the end of the day, because our skin's microbiome is one of our immune system's first lines of defense.
1: I'm James Hamblin. I am a preventive medicine physician and a lecturer in public health at Yale.
3: Dr. Hamblin is the author of Clean, The New Science of Skin. Brian met him in Brooklyn.
1: So we are sitting in Prospect Park right now. It's very beautiful, but I will admit it's a little hot out. I'm a little sweaty. After I head home, I think, like many people, I might think to hop in the shower, but I have a feeling with what we're going to talk about today that you might say, maybe not, maybe I shouldn't run home and jump in.
4: I am reluctant to give anyone specific advice on this because it's a very personal issue, but there's certainly room to be a lot more minimalistic than is the norm for many people.
1: You wrote a book on the subject of being clean. What prompted you to write this?
4: Well, I have an interest in the skin microbiome and in preventive medicine generally. And one of the things that most people feel is necessary to do every day is to clean themselves. And I became interested in the degree to which that cleaning might be affecting the microbiome on the skin.
1: Are you still continuing the regimen of, you know, showering irregularly or, you know, only sparingly, essentially, as you laid out in the book?
4: There are headlines out there that say that I have not showered for 7 years, and that's just not true. There was a period where I went with absolutely nothing, but I've tried kind of every permutation of, you know, showering less frequently, using fewer products, and I'm off of deodorant mostly, and then I shower only with water, and I wash my hands. I never stopped washing my hands, and I wrote a short article in The Atlantic about it, and the feedback I got was so polarized and intense. You know, some people telling me, I've been doing this my whole life, and I can't tell my own kids because I think they'd disown me. And other people saying that I should lose my medical license for even suggesting that people not shower every day. So I understood there was something more to this than just microbes on the skin. And I wanted to take a deeper dive into all of the factors that make us want to or feel the need to clean ourselves beyond what is recommended for basic prevention of transmission of infectious diseases.
1: Maybe talk a little bit about, you know, specifically here in the U.S., the role that whatever we want to call it, big soap, big clean, whatever it is, kind of played in shaping, you know, what we think about as cleanliness.
4: I was fascinated to learn the degree to which soap marketing had shaped the beliefs of the American public as far as what we consider to be necessary for health. And that's a very long story that begins with the Industrial Revolution and has played out ever since then in a sort of arms race of expense and frivolity and additional products that are largely drawn from the soap industry on how to sell what is essentially the same product in hundreds, if not thousands, of different ways. In the process, there arose many other products to sort of counteract these adverse effects, and the main one being just that soap's function is to remove oils from your skin. So when you use a harsh soap, or when you use a lot of soap, or when you take long hot showers every day, your skin will get dry, and people reasonably benefit from products to counteract that. And same thing with your hair, with shampoo and conditioner.
1: You do lay out, though, that money issues aside, the science shows that maybe there are some issues with washing off those oils and the different microbes that are on your body. So can you just talk to me a little bit about that?
4: Sure. You know, for a long time, we didn't understand how vast the microbiome was in our gut, and that's gotten a lot of attention. And the skin microbiome is significantly smaller, but we're still covered in microbes, especially in, you know, the oilier areas of your body. You're never free of those. They're always there. And the microbes on your skin if they are in a healthy place of equilibrium, I guess, the theory goes that they're playing a role in the functioning of the skin. They're almost like another layer of the skin, and that when we upset that microbiome, we can see, you know, irritation, inflammation, dryness. That is the theory. I think the fundamentally interesting thing is that most people would think anything that came off of you is, I don't know, bad or shameful or needs to be gotten rid of. And that is a real problem.
1: Well, thank you so much, James, for taking the time to sit with me in the park. I very much appreciate it.
4: Oh, thank you. It's been a pleasure.
2: Hi, I'm Teresa McPhail. I'm a medical anthropologist and a professor of science and technology studies and the author of the book Allergic, Our Irritated Bodies in a Changing World.
3: We spoke with James Hamblin, and he writes that our skin is better off if we do less showering. And he stopped showering for a long, inordinate period of time. Is he on the right track?
2: Yes. I mean, I would say yes. I don't know about inordinate amount of time, James. maybe that's overkill. But I, too, have stopped showering every day simply because I'm trying to make better decisions for all of those bacteria and viruses and funguses on my skin. So they need to be left alone. Like if you're constantly stripping them. And in fact, a researcher at Northwestern found that if you remove the skin microbiome of mice and then introduce an allergen, they are much more likely to develop eczema. So if you're stripping the natural bacteria off of your skin, and then you're adding other things, like look, think about the things you put on your skin this morning. What did you use? Did you wash your face? What kind of soap was it? You patted your face with a towel. What did you wash that towel with that's leaving residue on your skin? Then you put on lotion probably, right? Like think of all the things you're introducing into your immune system, and you've just stripped it of all of the things that it's used to.
3: Really challenges the definition of what an animal is. So
2: right.
3: Humans are animals, but we have more microbes, I think microbes in us,
2: yes,
3: and on us than we do human cells.
2: That's correct.
3: I mean, we are not separate from the microbiome. We are the microbiome.
2: Right.
0: Well, maybe I should experiment with not taking showers. It sounds like the critters that make up the skin's microbiome are essential to our health.
3: Seth, do the rest of us get to weigh in whether or not you continue to shower?
0: Well, I don't think you would be so brazen as to tell me if I needed a shower, but maybe. But, you know, even beyond the unwanted drying of my skin, could there be other adverse consequences to scrubbing that microbiome away? Well, our compulsion for cleanliness, that's been identified as one of the things contributing to the increased prevalence of allergies.
3: Currently, the fraction of the public that has skin, food, or respiratory allergies is a little more than one-third, but that fraction is changing.
2: About 50% of us, so about 3.2 billion people globally, will have an allergy to at least one thing by 2040.
0: We'll hear more about what's going on and what factors might be triggering a rise in cases of itchy skin and watery eyes. But first, what happens with the immune system when an allergy strikes? After all, the immune system has evolved over hundreds of thousands of years. So what's it doing misidentifying otherwise benign substances, like pollen or peanuts, as harmful invaders?
2: There are actually two parts of the immune system working side by side. And the first one is called the innate immune system, and that's online from birth. So we're all born with it. It has components like the mast cells and basophils, which are classes of white blood cells in your body, and they respond to things without any memory. The other system is called the adaptive immune system, and that's primarily the system that's involved with allergies. So that is the system that adapts to the environment. So it's the system that remembers things.
3: The first line of defense provided by your adaptive immune system is white blood cells. These T cells and B cells circulate through your bloodstream, various tissues, and between lymph nodes.
0: Think of T cells as passport control officers, checking the credentials of every cell they encounter and drawing on past interactions to identify nasty foreign invaders.
2: And when they spot something, they have to make a decision. They either tolerate that thing. So a good example of this is food. We eat a lot of food and it gets broken down and trace amounts of it get into the bloodstream. And your T cell will see that and go, ah, that's fine to be here. And other things like the coronavirus will get into your bloodstream and your cells go, no, absolutely not. So what a T cell will do is take a snapshot of that thing and then carry that snapshot to a class of cells called B cells. And B cells are responsible for forming all those nice antibodies that circulate throughout your system that remember the things that your T cells have come into contact with. So they are the memory of your immune system, basically.
0: And those antibodies with the impressive memories are an alphabet soup of names. IgS, IgA, IgD, IgE, IgG, IgM.
2: So the antibodies are like the bouncers of your immune system. So they are at various entrances. So your immune system is basically anywhere that you come into contact with the world. So in your skin, in your digestive tract, in your nasal and respiratory tract, even in your urinary tract. Like there's a lot more immune cells in those places because they're coming into contact with things. And so those bouncers are unique in the sense that every single bouncer is made specifically for that particular perpetrator.
3: So when you're feeling crummy with the flu, you might cheer yourself up by imagining your immune system making quick work of foreign invaders. But mistakes do happen. Sometimes the immune system identifies a harmless substance as a threat.
0: After all, allergens like pollen, animal fur, and peanuts are not intrinsically harmful. They're not pathogenic bacteria or viruses. Yet the immune systems of allergic individuals act as if they are.
2: This is the really interesting thing because it does differ, but not by that much. It's basically alerting the B cells to produce a particular type of antibody. So we have five different types of antibodies that are all doing different things in the immune system. And we honestly don't know that much about all of their functions, but we do know that the IgE antibody is the one that is affecting the immune system with allergies. So it's the one that's imprinted on the allergens. And we do know there's this interesting fact that people who are more prone to allergies, they're called atopic. And basically what that means is they usually have more IgE, so their body, their B cells produce a greater quantity just on a normal basis, so they'll have more IgE circulating anyway. But also their mast cells, so the mast cells are like the first responders of the immune system. When it turns on, they're usually the conductors of that experience, that event. And so what will happen is the IgE will bind to mast cells and turn on histamine production. In atopic people, there's actually more receptors on the mast cells for IgE. So if you like, they're predisposed to this kind of response. But obviously this response wasn't originally designed, if you like, for that response. It's obviously was there for something else. And so the IgE is now imprinting onto things that are otherwise harmless, like dust mites or pollen, because either it lacks the thing that it used to be there for, or it's just gotten confused by the multitude of things it's coming into contact with today. And we don't really understand why.
3: What might confuse it? Well, here's one clue.
2: Since World War II, there are now 85,000 chemicals on the EPA's Toxic Control Substances Act watch list. And those would all, most of them, would be new to our immune systems. And so I think that's what it's like to be the immune system. It's overwhelmed and it's cautious. We are not creating a world that our immune systems feel comfortable in. Our immune systems are irritated.
0: We'll hear about other ways our environment has changed. But first, here's more about how allergic reactions differ from other immune responses. When a body encounters an allergen, those special allergy cells, mast cells, trigger something familiar to all you allergy sufferers, the production of histamine. But that in itself is not the problem.
3: Would you have the trigger of histamine if it were a virus or a bacteria or the immune system were functioning? I want to say normally, that I want to use that carefully. Is it the triggering of the histamine, which is unique to allergens, that causes the problem?
2: No, because you will get mast cells will trigger. So a mast cell, which is one of the oldest parts of the immune system. So we think that mast cells are up to 500 million years old. And what they will do is if they are stressed or damaged, they will send out histamine. And histamine does a whole bunch of things in the body. It creates mucus. So that's why you get stuffy. It can lead to a runny nose. It swells your tissues. So you get swelling at the site of, like, say, mosquito bites, that kind of thing. You'll get itching and hives sometimes. It also can constrict the muscles around your lungs. So, for instance, in asthma, histamine is really making it more difficult to breathe. So that's why people have asthmatic attacks. And then in full-on anaphylaxis, so for food allergy or if you have a drug allergy or an allergy to bee venom, then the histamine will open your blood vessels, dilate them, and it crashes your blood pressure. And so it can send people into a cardiac event. So all of that is going on at the same time. It's the scale of the event. So for most of us, you're stopping at mucus or you're stopping at itchy eyes. And for, unfortunately, the more you move up the severity scale, then, you know, if you have a severe allergy to peanuts, say, you're ending up in the ER with a full-on anaphylactic event.
3: I see. So the response can be individualized, and it's not the release of histamine per se, because
2: right.
3: Histamine has other functions in the body. So it seems to be, to be clear about the point at which things go haywire, is that the immune system is producing an exaggerated response to an otherwise harmless cell.
2: Correct.
3: That's the moment where you go down the route of allergies
2: right.
3: instead of normal or well-functioning immune system. Well, it is still a well-functioning immune system.
2: It is still. That's the irony, is that people who have allergies actually have very robust immune systems. They're just triggering with the wrong substances.

0: Why are our immune systems being activated by the wrong substances? Dr. McPhail was determined to find out after a doctor's diagnosis of her sudden onset of respiratory problems a few years ago left her in disbelief.
1: And here's a professional who spent 30 years looking in people's nasal cavities telling me, no, you're definitely having allergies. And I started talking about this with friends, and I realized how many of us have allergies and never talk about it.
2: Well, we're talking about it. More on why our immune systems are going rogue next. It's Allergy Reason on Big Picture Science.
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0: Maybe right now you're enduring bouts of sneezing and itchy eyes, and if so, you've got a lot of company. The number of allergy sufferers is increasing. But medical anthropologist Teresa McPhail says we haven't always contended with allergies. How they affect us and how that is changing is what she addresses in her book, Allergic, Our Irritated Bodies in a Changing World.
1: I was on a mission to figure out when allergies first began and whether or not we've always had them. And the answer is we've always had anaphylaxis. So there's evidence even 5,000 years ago that people were occasionally succumbing to something like a wasp sting, but or a poisonous snake bite. But the things we think of as allergies, so hay fever, skin problems, food allergies, they didn't exist until about 200 years ago. More or less, around the start of the Industrial Revolution. And so from that time period, it's almost like you can predict the ways in which people are going to start suffering. It starts with hay fever and asthma, and then it moves into skin allergy and food allergy. And you can see this happening in real time in places like India, just got through with this massive spike in asthma rates. Their asthma rates have started to level off, and they've just started their skin and food allergy, and the same with China. So when you move masses of people into a new socioeconomic class, which is what industrialization does, which is great, it has this accidental effect of producing a more allergenic population.
2: Some people may find it surprising that, for example, eczema is included under the umbrella of allergies. And you said asthma, which is, I thought, related to allergies, but not exactly an allergy. So I wonder if you could tell us what all is included under this umbrella of allergy and what do they all have in common?
1: They all have in common the immune response. So basically, it's the immune system involvement in the condition. So when I went to the National Institutes of Health, what the experts would tell me is that all of these things use the same mechanisms. So they're comfortable calling things like

0: 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These activities strengthen bonding, language, social, and emotional development. More at rclc.nd.edu.
1: So it behooves us to study them all together rather than separately, since what we really need to understand is that immune function.
2: What is the evidence that they are proliferating, and are they doing so at the same rate? And is there one allergy that is sort of out in front?
1: The evidence that we have, so it's really hard to get good data. Most of the data that we have is self-reported, which is tricky for obvious reasons. It's asking people to understand, perhaps without going to see a physician, to confirm that they have something. But the way we know that it's a real incident is things like clinician diagnostic codes. So that increased. ER visits. So if you just look at the number of people showing up in the ER for asthma events and for food allergy events, you can see a clear rise. And things like prescriptions. So you can kind of look and see how many people are buying Zyrtec and then predict how many more people are suffering. So there are these things that are more concrete that we can look at that kind of try to get away from self-reporting, since that can be a lot trickier. Asking if someone has a food allergy isn't necessarily going to actually capture everyone, and it also depends on who's going to see the doctor. So even diagnostic data probably is a bigger problem, because you might be living in the middle of nowhere and never go to a doctor, but be struggling. So the guesstimates are the best things that we have.
2: And the converse, that you might be more aware of allergies, see that your friend is on some allergy medicine, so then you go to the doctor and you say, I've been having this problem, and then you would get on medicine too. So it might be also people are reporting it more.
1: It's both. I mean, it's the initial thing is reporting more, but then once, like right now, for instance, if you see rates go up now, we've done a pretty good job with awareness. So at this point, if you see things go up, that's a true increase, since we are at a point where we're pretty saturated. I would suggest it would be very hard for us to go out into the street and find someone who hasn't heard of allergy.
2: One of the things that's interesting about your book, many things, partly it just brings the whole subject of allergy to the fore, is that you say that even if an allergic response is not life-threatening, we can spend an inordinate amount of time dealing with allergies. I wonder if you could describe how allergies are actually a burden for millions of people.
1: Yeah, absolutely. I mean, that's one of the things that I learned from talking to so many people who have an allergy, is that it really impacts their lives. So it doesn't matter if it's mild, moderate, severe, it's impacting someone's life at every stage. So even people with mild hay fever, say, which we would probably poo-poo the most as a society, they are struggling to sleep at night during the worst of the pollen months. I mean, everyone's struggling right now. The pollen is just out of control in most places. And so they're not sleeping at night, which of course has knock-on effects, right? You're fatigued. You're not feeling your best. You're having difficulty breathing. I mean, anybody who's had a stuffy nose understands what that's like. It's not a pleasant experience. And the thing about allergy sufferers is that they have just learned to adapt to a lower quality of life.
2: To just feeling crummy instead of good or
1: that's
2: not
1: their normal.
2: So good. Yeah.
1: Right. And that is a harsh truth. For people like eczema, I mean, that is one of the worst ones for quality of life, because your skin touches everything. And so their skin is itchy. They have uncontrollable urges to scratch. It looks inflamed. So, you know, if it's on the hands or face or something they can't cover, it's obvious and people stare at them. So there's a social consciousness there that the other allergies kind of don't have to deal with. They also don't sleep very well. It's just a struggle. And of course, for food allergies, the main struggle is anxiety. So, you know, for most of us, I can go to a coffee shop, get a muffin, and I'm not racked with uncertainty about what's in that muffin.
2: Are there nuts in it?
1: Yes. Right. And for those people who have food allergies, they're constantly worried if they're not preparing the food themselves, whether or not they're going to get an accidental exposure. And that can make the whole world seem like a hazardous zone. And in a way, those of us without food allergies,

0: is really struggle to perceive the world like that. But researchers have found that especially parents of those with severe food allergies, their stress levels are equal to someone who just had a major heart attack. So it is quite stressful to have an allergy or to have a family member with a severe allergy.
1: You have found in your reporting that allergic reactions are a blend of our genes and also the environment. And the environment is changing, and we'll get to that. But I wonder if you could give us an overview of what the role of genes are in allergies. And can we really inherit our grandparents' hay fever?
0: Yes, but not directly. The interesting thing is you will inherit the atopy I was talking about. So there are genetic components that drive how many antibodies you produce or that type of thing. And we think there are about 141 gene segments that correlate roughly to the people who have atopy. And so we know that they're involved, but that's quite a lot of segments. And it's because there's so many different pathways that can drive an allergic response. One of the researchers explained to me that there are 30,000 different ways to trigger an allergic response. And the reason is, think of it as your PIN code. So it's 4 digits, but you have 10 digits to input. And so that's thousands of combinations. That's exactly our immune responses. So I could have a shellfish allergy, and you can have a shellfish allergy. But the way that unfolds will be incredibly unique, and it will not affect us in the exact same way.
1: So, interesting that you use that example, because I do have a shellfish intolerance, and it came up just 2 years ago, suddenly.
0: Right.
1: And then I had it tested, and thank goodness it's not an allergy, but I can't eat shrimp without getting very sick. Yeah.
0: Well, we are seeing more and more onset of allergies as adults. So it used to be the case, like, say, 30 years ago, they would tell you, well, if you didn't have this allergy as a kid, you're good. You're for life. And what we're seeing now is that people are developing true allergies. In your case, maybe not, but other people really will be showing up with hay fever they've never had, with suddenly having a problem with asthma, suddenly having an eczematic rash that they never had as a kid, or food allergies that they didn't have as a kid. So there's more and more adult onset. And that is a puzzle, because this really is a newer trend that we haven't seen before, that they're not really sure why. Because you can grow out of an allergy, but
1: you can grow into one.
0: You can
1: too,
0: apparently grow into one. Yeah.
1: Coming back to the genes. So if you inherit production of certain antibodies, does that mean that when your body is overreacting to an otherwise harmless substance, does it go back to your genes? Is that why it's doing that?
0: Well, it's tricky, because it simply means that you inherited the type of immune system that is prone to developing an allergy. But one of the questions that most researchers have is why we tend to conserve genes that are helpful. And so the question is, why would we have conserved a gene or whole segment of genes that produces an anaphylactic response?
1: Like, it would
0: what
1: seem
0: on earth?
1: Quite maladaptive.
0: Yeah.
1: Or not even that, or just to get hay fever
0: right
1: when you're out in the fields or something.
0: Right.
1: Yes. What is the evolutionary explanation?
0: They think that the reason we have conserved some of these genetic segments is that it used to be helpful, in the sense of, like, if you think back to, you know, perhaps hundreds of thousands of years ago when we were first evolving. Because all mammals have similar immune systems. So what was in the environment that humans would have needed something like an anaphylactic response to deal with? And some of the thinking has been, well, insects, so venomous insects and venomous snakes, reptiles, and things like sea anemones and things in the ocean that would sting you. And the theory was, is that your immune system would have to alert you to A, get the heck out of there, and to B, slow down the circulation of that toxin in your blood. And what they found using mice models, and of course we're not mice, but what they found is if you knock out the gene for IgE, so that class of antibodies that drives the allergic response, if you knock it out, mice are much more likely to succumb to an anaphylactic event in response to a toxin from a normal common asp that was in the Mediterranean in the Fertile Crescent. So it's possible that in the past, that immune system component would have potentially, if you're lying flat on the ground and you have anaphylaxis, it's slowing the circulation. So your body might have time, so to speak, to deal with the toxin while your blood pressure is depressed. So they did find that the mice who didn't have that capacity died much more frequently than the mice that did.
1: Does that explain, though, the reaction to things like pollen and cat fur, or is that a secondary effect?
0: Secondary effect. And it's rather like a few people would describe it as if, you know, when you leave a three-year-old alone in a room with nothing to do, you know what happens. They will find something.
1: Yeah.
0: You come back, there's marker on your wall. The same thing for...
1: That's on you for leaving the markers in the room, though.
0: It is. But the thing about IgE is that if it's circulating in your body, like if there's a component of the immune system that no longer has, like, I don't know about you, but the last time I was bitten by a venomous snake was never. And so if we don't have the same things in the environment, that component of the immune system that might have also been there for parasites, so we used to always, you know, most of us had worms or some sort of parasite in us, and that immune system also responds to that. And so it's like if it doesn't have anything to do, it's going to find something to do. And what it's found to do is pollen.

0: Up next, Teresa McPhail addresses what we're itching to know. If the number of people diagnosed with allergies is steadily increasing, what exactly is contributing to the rise? Well, find out how our diets and changes to the environment are giving our immune systems a workout.
1: We hope this episode of Big Picture Science doesn't bring tears to your eyes, but it is allergy reason.
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0: We began this episode with the account of two medical professionals who, to protect their microbiomes, have significantly cut down on showering. One even went 5 years without a shower. While medical anthropologist Teresa McPhail didn't go that far, she says that our overly antiseptic, germicidal behavior may be one of the factors driving the rise in allergy cases. Now she explains some others and also gives a fuller account of the hygiene hypothesis.
7: It's been partially discredited, I should just say that at the start, but it's obviously also partially true. So in the 1970s, a British researcher was doing a meta-study. So he was looking at a lot of studies on, I believe, asthma patients. And he was trying to, you know, and he's an epidemiologist, he's trying to find patterns. And one of the things he discovered is that your risk of something like asthma went up if you were in a smaller family. So if you were in a family with a lot of siblings and you were the youngest, you had a much lower risk of having asthma. And so he posited what could possibly be protecting these younger children in families of three or four.
8: Siblings.
7: That's what he thought. Yes. This older siblings would be bringing home all the germs and these younger siblings would be getting more infections, and that something about that was protective for allergic disease. And you do find there's something called the farmhouse effect. So the key studies were done in Switzerland and Germany on rural farms. And what they found is if children were born on the farm and carried in and out of a barn, but the key component is the barn had to have animals. So it didn't matter what kind of animals, though, pigs, cows, chickens, what have you, it just had to have livestock. There was something protective about being carried in and out of that barn under the age of three. So you had to be exposed at a very young age. And then the rates of allergenic disease in that population is incredibly low. And so they thought there's something magical about farmhouse dust. But the interesting thing is we don't know what it is. Is it the mixture of bacteria that so they're getting exposed to more bacteria? Is it the combination of bacteria and dander, so the animal dander that's also in the barn? So that is suggesting that there's some protective effect. But if that were true, you would expect to see lower rates of asthma in farmers, and you don't.
8: And animals, nearly all of our infectious diseases come from animals. They're all zoonotic diseases.
7: Right.
8: So these young children may be exposed to all sorts of bacteria and
7: right.
8: viruses. They might be getting sick, but their immune systems are also getting a workout.
7: Right. And so that's the old friends hypothesis. So that's the updated version of the hygiene hypothesis.
8: So we have the hygiene hypothesis, the barn hypothesis.
7: Yes.
8: Okay, and the old friends hypothesis.
7: The old friends hypothesis is related to the microbiome. So it's the idea that there are certain bacteria, viruses, and fungus in our environment that are friendly and commensal. So they, like, help us in some way. And they make up the microbiome on our skin, in our nasal cavity, and in our stomach. And so if you don't get the exposure to the right good bacteria, then your immune system doesn't learn its surroundings. It doesn't get trained in the proper way. And then it's more prone to latching on to something that it is otherwise should not be triggering it. And so what they found, looking at researchers at the University of Chicago, have found that if you look at the gut microbiome of two sets of infants, one with milk allergy and one without, that their gut microbiomes look incredibly different.
8: You said that the immune system needs to be trained by a certain age, and you presented the age of 3.
7: Yes.
8: Is that about the time when the gate comes down? It's sort of like teaching a child a foreign language.
7: Yes.
8: I think that's age 7 or so, and then it's harder after that.
7: Right.
8: So after the age of 3 or so, it becomes a little bit more difficult.
7: That's correct.
8: To train the immune system.
7: Yeah. And once you, it's almost like you're priming it in a certain way. And it's kind of learning. It has to learn how to exist in its environment. And unfortunately, I mean, to go back to the evolution, our immune system is very old and things are changing very fast. And so you've got kind of a mismatch there. It has been trained on a certain set of bacteria and viruses, and now that has completely shifted. And so one of the theories is that our immune systems just haven't kept up with that change.
8: Let's not forget worms. I think
7: right.
8: that I will go to bed tonight thinking about the worms that once used to be in my ancestors. Okay, but this would seem very intuitive to people. This makes a lot of sense. However, you said that the hygiene hypothesis has been either
7: partially discredited.
8: Why? That seems to be... make a lot of sense.
7: Because it can't possibly be the only answer, because you will see, like I said, there in farming communities have the exact same amount of allergies in the developing worlds now. And you go to a place like Uganda. So Uganda has still larger families. So a lot of people still having multiple children, like 4 or 5 children. They're still living in farming communities. So you would expect that if you went out to a rural farming village in Uganda, nobody would have allergies. And what they're finding is not only do they have the exact same amount of sensitization, they're starting to show signs of more respiratory allergies. So there's some other component at play that can't just be explained by that protective effect of having older siblings and being in the countryside.
8: So maybe it hasn't been partially discredited so much as it's not the sole.
7: Right.
8: It's one of the factors. Now, you talked about the gut microbiome and how that may be changing, but that is also changing because of our diet.
7: Correct.
8: And how has our diet changed?
7: The gut microbiome is interesting because it proves 2 things. So antibiotic use skyrocketed after World War II. I mean, that's when they were introduced. And so that dramatically changes our microbiomes. So if you look at children who have been given multiple doses of antibiotics by the age of 2, their gut microbiomes are incredibly different than infants who have not had more than, say, 1 dose of antibiotics. So that's one thing that's changed. But then the diet has changed. So if you think about it, 5,000 years ago, we were eating completely differently. We were eating different foods. That's A. And we were growing them and manufacturing them differently, right? So we have modern manufacturing where I have all these additives. And so we're changing the food, not just for us, but we're also feeding all of those bacteria in our guts. And they don't like, some of them love the fat and sugar. Some of them are feasting and they are getting out of control. But we're accidentally starving perhaps some of the good bacteria that are helping maintain that balance because they're not getting fiber. 90% of Americans don't eat enough fiber. And that's fruits, vegetables, whole foods, basically. And so if your microbiome isn't getting all the ingredients to be balanced, you're going to see a changing of the type and makeup of that gut microbiome.
8: When you talk about environmental factors that are contributing to the rise of allergies, you mentioned all of this seems to have started with the rise of the Industrial
7: Yes.
8: Revolution. So environmental pollution would be a factor. What about climate change?
7: Climate change is really messing with respiratory allergies.
8: How
7: primarily.
8: So?
7: So obviously things are getting warmer, and especially in here in the northern hemisphere, growing seasons are getting longer. And so you're getting pollen for an extended amount of time, and then there's no killing frost in the winter. So you've got pollen for longer, but you've also got more pollen because we're pumping out more carbon dioxide, and plants love it. Some plants are just thriving. So plants like ragweed, like unfortunately a lot of us have ragweed allergy. Ragweed loves CO2. It can't get enough of it. The other problem is with wetter weather. And so you're having more flooding, and that's creating more mold spores. So we're starting to see a lot more mold allergy.
8: Well, Teresa, I wonder if you could give us an overview of allergy treatments and where they're headed. And if diet is a problem, could we change our diets and would that improve our allergy symptoms? So that's the kind of at-home treatment.
7: Right.
8: But the at-home treatment versus the big picture medical treatments.
7: I think most people would be surprised to learn that treatments really haven't changed over the past 100, 200 years. So the main things that we do are try to stop the histamine from happening, the chain reaction of histamine. So you have antihistamines, which are exactly what they sound like. They're just trying to disrupt that histamine production. You have steroids. So the other option for asthma and for skin is you tamp down that immune response. Steroids are a blunt force tool. So they just turn off the immune system a little bit. And that's good in the sense of less allergies, but it's bad in the sense of more secondary infections and other issues. And so we don't love to use them, and we don't love to use them long term. But there are some new biologic drugs coming on the market now for things like eczema and asthma, which basically are more of a precision tool. So they're not turning off the entire immune system. They're trying to just get into that pathway that is triggering during allergic response specifically. And so they have had less side effects, not zero side effects, and they don't work for everyone. So even a miracle drug like Dupixent, for instance, will clear up 75% of people's eczema, but there's still a quarter of people who won't have any reaction to them. And it's probably because the thing driving their allergies is different. But we are seeing new hope for those types of drugs, but it's dependent on us funding more basic science on immune reactions writ large. Because even something effective like immunotherapy, which is introducing small, small amounts of the thing to try to induce tolerance, some of the research I talked to said the most critical thing about treatment is that we don't understand tolerance. We actually understand much more about the allergy pathways and how allergy is produced than we understand why that first T cell is saying, this is fine. And if we can understand that, then the cure for allergies would be in being able to either retrain our immune system or to give them the right training in the beginning and thereby prevent the problem in the first place. And wouldn't that be nice?
8: And what about something at home, like changing our habits? Don't shower as often?
7: Yeah.
8: I mean, we're laughing about that, but
7: yeah,
8: perhaps
7: it's a good
8: there's
7: idea.
8: Some merit. And watch our diets.
7: Watch our diets. I mean, try to get more fiber. It's not easy, but, you know, eat more fruit and veg and try to have whole grains when you can. Simple things like maybe simplifying, like don't use antimicrobial stuff all the time. Like just take it easy on that kind of thing. You want to keep microbes in check, but we have to stop thinking of them as just enemies. Some of them are enemies. Obviously, I don't recommend ingesting cholera bacteria.
8: Well, then finally, Teresa, I wonder if you could give us the big picture of what your research says about the intimate connection between our immune system and the environment and what the rise in allergies bodes or means for the fate of humanity if we are altering our environment in such a way, in many ways, so that it is irritating our bodies.
7: I think I'm going to bring in our dogs and cats here for a second because I think they're the best evidence that we are really on the wrong path. So there's no evidence that any animals in the wild have allergies, but the animals that do are the ones that live with us. So we have seen over the past 50 years a real increase in allergies in dogs, cats, birds, horses, anything that are companion animals. And what that suggests to me is not only are we doing this, like it's something about the combination of our genetics plus our environment, but that we're altering them in a way that's not healthy for any immune system, not just ours. And so I think when we change things in our world, we have this idea like climate change. People say, oh, well, in 10 years, 20 years, 50 years, that might affect us. I would say people with allergies are the literal, in the case of our pets, the literal canaries in the coal mine, that we are starting to see those changes now, actually, because we have altered our environment to the extent that our biology can't keep up. I like to say that it's like we're running Windows 95 in a 2023 world, but you can't download an update to the system. It doesn't work like that. And so we really have to start making decisions, not just for humans, but for all of the invisible and ecological systems that we interact with on a day-to-day basis. We can't just choose for ourselves. We have to choose for the microbes also.
8: And the cats and the
7: and
8: dogs.
7: And the cats and the dogs.
8: And the canaries.
7: Yes.
8: Well, Teresa McPhail, thank you so much for joining us.
7: Oh, thank you. This has been an absolute pleasure.
8: Teresa McPhail is a medical anthropologist, and she is a professor of science and technology studies at Stevens Institute of Technology. Her book is Allergic, Our Irritated Bodies in a Changing World.
0: Well, Molly, it's always interesting to me to hear information about my own body for obvious reasons. But, you know, I have to say, I don't have too many allergies myself, but this is really interesting to hear how our bodies can turn against us.
8: Say more about that. Seth, what is the big picture here?
0: Well, looking at really at the big picture, I would say this is, again, another conflict of timescales problem, because our bodies, you know, have evolved over hundreds of thousands of years, if not more, parts of them probably much more. And, you know, the problem is that now we're in a position with our technology to change our environment on very short timescales. So our immune systems are, you know, not fast enough to adapt to everything we do.

0: Thank you, thank you, thank you. Hello, and welcome once again to Mountain Stage, live performance radio from the Mountain State of West Virginia. I'm Kathy Matea, and we are here at our home, the Culture Center Theater in Charleston, West Virginia. Thanks for being here with us in the house and all of you out there on the radio. Today's show is crisscrossing the musical map from Texas to Louisiana and Appalachia to Ireland, with a stop in Nashville and a layover in Sweden. In our next hour, a darling of country music and a long-beloved voice in the Austin, Texas community, and a revered songwriter, is back with us for the first time in a while. Kelly Willis will be here to sing for you. Yes. We are busting with excitement to introduce you to the unstoppable musical force making their first appearance on Mountain Stage from New Orleans, Sierra Green and the Giants. Later in this hour, we have a duo of Irish music's most distinguished performers making music together again tonight. John Doyle and Michael McGoldrick are here. And in just a bit, we welcome a singer and songwriter with a wonderful blend of sounds all the way from Sweden. Sarah Klang is here. But we're going to start the show with a master singer, songwriter, guitarist, and storyteller. He grew up in Philadelphia, where his dad worked at WIP Radio and moonlighted as a big band musician. So he was exposed to everything from Johnny Cash and Marty Robbins to Stan Kenton and Duke Ellington when he was a kid. He's had his songs recorded by everyone from B.B. King and Ray Charles to Tony Rice, Alison Krauss, and the Judds, and me. He has a distinctive voice, and he's sung harmonies for many artists, including a really wonderful day we spent in the studio where he sang harmony vocals on 18 Wheels and A Dozen Roses. Yeah. His latest album is called Outpourings on Stone Barn Records, and he's here tonight with Michael G. Ronstadt, a singer, songwriter, guitarist, and cellist. They've played together off and on for years, and yes, he's related to Linda Ronstadt. He's her nephew. So please welcome tonight Craig Bickhart and Michael G. Ronstadt.
1: Thank you.

Thank you so much. It's great to be back here on Mountain Stage. I was here, oh gosh, I think in 87. I was 33 years old at that time. I'm 70 now. Fortunately, I still look pretty young on the radio, so I'm okay. But this is a song. We live in a fiercely divided nation, and it's a nation that needs healing. It's in need of some gentle repair. So this song is kind of a plea for tolerance and compassion. I wrote this with my dear friend Jesse Terry, who is an absolutely brilliant singer-songwriter himself. Hopefully one of these days he'll be on this show. This is called Someone in Repair.

I wrote this next song with a dear friend of mine who happens to be in the audience tonight, Barry Alfonso. Is he out there somewhere? Barry Alfonso happens to be one of the great American lyricists, not just of this time, but of any time. But he sent me this lyric a few years back, and I spent about 3 weeks trying to find some music for it. And then one day I remembered that one of my favorite records when I was growing up was Ray Charles's Modern Sounds in Country and Western Music. Yeah. Anybody remember that record? Anybody old enough to remember that record? Okay, I wore that record out when I was about 9 years old. And so I realized at that point that I had sort of a framework, you know, with an idea for some music. And I figured I would take a shot at trying to write some soulful country music. And that's what this is. The song's called Even a Cowboy Can Dream.

Thank you so much. Last time I was on the show, we did this song. I was with my band, SKB, Skylar, Knobloch, and Bickhard. Anybody remember that band? It's kind of a trivia thing now with country music. Kathy remembers. So this was a song that we wrote about a house, Tom's in-laws selling a house in Pittsburgh, Pennsylvania. I sing the song a lot. I was singing it one time down in another radio show called the Blue Plate Special down in Knoxville, Tennessee, and I finished with this song, and one of the DJs came up to me, and she said, and we used to play that song that you ended with, the house song, on the radio here all the time. And I said, really, which version did you play? Because it's been recorded a few times. And she said, well, we played Tony Rice and the Rice Brothers. And I said, cool, I love that. That's really my favorite version of the song. But why did you play it all the time? And she said, well, it was the number one bluegrass song in 1990. And I said, you're kidding. And she said, you didn't know that your song was the number one bluegrass song in 1990. I said, no, but that explains that $17 check I got in the mail that time. This song's called This Old House. If you know it, sing along.

0: Michael G. Ronstadt. Thank you all so much. Appreciate it.
1: He has spent his lifetime making music. He's been part of a country rock band. He's been a solo troubadour. And he's recorded various duo and trio projects with other singer-songwriters over the years. He was recruited, interesting trivia, to write songs for Robert Altman's classic film Tender Mercies. And for years, he was a regular fixture at Nashville's famed Bluebird Cafe. His latest album is Outpourings, along with Michael G. Ronstadt. That was Craig Bickhart. 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
1: 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Our next performer is a singer and songwriter from Sweden. She released her first album in 2018, and it was a sensation-winning album of the year at the Swedish Grammys. She is a musical omnivore. She listens to a wide range of genres, from electronica and pop to traditional country and Americana. She writes in English, which is not her first language, and that makes for a kind of simplicity and straightforwardness in the lyrics. She has a new album called Beautiful Woman that covers a lot of ground about what it means to be female in this modern world. Please welcome, for the first time, to the Mountain Stage, Sarah Klang.

Thank you so much. Could I have a little bit more of my vocals in here? Hi, my name is Sara, and this is Theo. We're usually a band of 6 or 5 people when we play, but it was very expensive to go to the U.S. So Theo is playing for his dear life tonight with his feet, and

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Thank you. We're going to play a song called Beautiful Woman. It's from our latest album that we recorded in LA, actually, with a producer. His name is Eric D. Johnson. He's one of my big idols. He plays in a band called Bonnie Light Horseman and Fruit Bats. And I was so happy when he invited us to come and record this album. And this was one of the first songs that we wrote together.

0: so much, Theo Stokes.
1: Theo was playing the whole band, the entire band, the bass, the drums, the guitar, all of it. He was a bit playing for his life and did a great job. In Sweden, Sarah is seen as something of a country music person. They sort of put her in that box because there's not really a label for what she does. As you can hear, her music ranges much wider than that. And in school, she always wrote songs to sort of work her way through, you know, tough emotional situations. She made music and she set up tours with friends all the way through high school, including an electronica band she was in. Her new album is Beautiful Woman, and she says she is single and ready to mingle. That was Sarah Klang.
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1: Our next performers are stalwarts and masters of traditional Irish music and beyond. John Doyle is a Grammy-nominated singer, songwriter, and guitarist who grew up in Dublin in a musical family. His influences include Richard Thompson, Paul Brady, and John Martin. He's a founding member of the band Solas and has been music director for Joan Baez and guitarist for Mary Chapin Carpenter. Michael McGoldrick is a flutist and piper, co-founder of the Irish band Lunasa, and a member of the renowned Celtic group Capercaillie. He grew up in Manchester, England, with Irish parents, and he picked up the whistle at 15 years old and won several All-Ireland championships. He's contributed to albums by many, many artists, including everyone from Sharon Shannon to Afro-Celt Sound System. We are so happy to have them both here. Please welcome John Doyle and Michael McGoldrick.
3: Hello, everybody. Hello. We are absolutely delighted to be here and get the chance to play for you. So the first tune we're going to play for you is from the Celtic region of France, from the northwest of France. They call it Brittany. And it's a tune called The Ballad for the Host. And then we're going to do two tunes from the Isle of Skye in Scotland. And then we're going to go to Ireland and play a tune called The Bells of Tipperary.

0: Dude. Well, thank you very much. We'll do something fast now. I'm going to continue with a song called The False Lady. It's an old child ballad that the story might go back to early medieval times. And basically the story is that a man and a woman meet on the road. And the woman says to the man, "Will you come home with me tonight?" Which is unusual in these songs. And the man says no, which is very unusual. And so she stabs him to the heart with a penknife. And then, not content with that, she gets her maid-in-waiting to throw him down a deep well and scolds him from the top of it, saying, "You shouldn't have said that to me." So then a pretty little bird comes down and starts talking to her, and we now know that it's a true story. And the bird says, "I saw everything that you did, and you're not very nice." And the long and short of it is, she tries and kills the bird as well. So thank you very much.
1: It's a Scottish love song.
0: Here we go.

Well, it's been brilliant to play. We've got one more tune for you. Thank you very much for inviting us to play Mountain Stage. It's my first time. I think John's been here 10 times before. And it's been a real pleasure to play some tunes for you and songs. So we'll finish with this. This is a tune called Josie Ann's. It's a nice, slow lament for Josie Ann. And then a tune that's been, I was inspired by Eastern European music, stuff mainly from kind of Bulgaria and Hungary. A tune with a 7/8 rhythm rather than the usual 4/4 or 6/8. So this one's called Waterman's. Thanks again.

0: Yeah. Yep. They met on the now legendary BBC show Celtic Connections, and they've both been longtime members of the annual tour of Britain that came out of that show. And the two play often as a trio with Irish fiddler John McCusker. And they are also currently members of a supergroup called Usher's Island. Wow. I love my job. That was John Doyle and Michael McGoldrick.
1: Yeah.
0: We'd like to say hello and a special thanks to you right now. If you're listening over WMLU in Farmville, Virginia, we're truly glad to have you listening. And we hope you can join us next week when David Mayfield will be here as our guest host to welcome Rhonda Vincent, Neil Francis, Dawn Landis, Otis Gibbs, and the trio of Kathy Fink, Marcy Markser, and Chow Tian, China to Appalachia. This is Kathy Natea, and you're listening to Mountain Stage, live performance radio from the Mountain State of West Virginia. 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Hotel accommodations for Mountain Stage guests are provided by the Charleston, West Virginia Marriott Town Center Hotel, centrally located for the business and pleasure traveler in downtown Charleston's retail district. This is Mountain Stage from NPR.
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3: 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Nothing. 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

Hello again, and welcome to the second hour of Mountain Stage. I'm Kathy Matea, and I'm so glad you joined us. We're here in Charleston, West Virginia, at the Culture Center Theater. And still to come, we welcome a true darling of country music. Kelly Willis and her band are here. But we're going to open this second hour with a classic soul singer taking a vintage sound and planting it firmly in a modern context. She hails from New Orleans' 7th Ward, home of Jelly Roll Morton, Alan Toussaint, and Frank Ocean. It's a tight-knit community full of music, art, and talent. She started singing in the church choir and had her first solo when she was 8 years old. And after a brief time in Oklahoma, where her family was displaced from Hurricane Katrina, she moved back and started busking and quickly moved into the clubs. She is affectionately known as the Queen of Frenchman Street. In 2023, she released her breakthrough EP. She recorded it with esteemed New Orleans musician David Torkanowski. Last year, she released her first full-length LP working with Torkanowski and famed blues guitarist and producer J.D. Simo. It's called Here We Are. She says, I think of myself as an old-school throwback with modern flavor. I love to give people a good time and an escape. Please welcome for the first time to the Mountain Stage, Sierra Green and the Giants.

This next song is one of my favorites. It's called He Called Me Baby. He might call you babe, he might call you baby, but he called me baby. How y'all feel about that?

This next one is dear to my heart. It was one of my grandmother's favorite songs, Bless Her Heart in Heaven, to hear me sing. If you love the blues, say amen.

0: Oh, yeah. She played in New Orleans, coming up in all the clubs, and over time, she built her reputation and carefully curated this band from some of the best players in New Orleans. Her latest album is Here We Are. That was Sierra Green and the Giants. 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
1: I'm Jesse Thorne. This week, I'll talk with Jimmy Jam and Terry Lewis, the writers and producers of over 40 top 10 hits, including this one. And this one. And this one. 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
0: 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Well, we're going to close the show with an Austin-based singer and songwriter who was born in Oklahoma. She is a longtime favorite of Mountain Stage, and she's just released a 25th anniversary deluxe version of her landmark album, What I Deserve. Her style is classic country and Americana, and she walks the line between an old-school sensibility and a modern edge. When she came on the scene, she says she didn't fit with the Nashville mainstream, but she didn't quite fit in with that alt-country stuff either. She has forged her own musical path and has never stopped writing and singing, even through the birth of 4 children in 5 years. She has recorded and toured. Yes, you can clap for that. I think that deserves some applause. Making more people. That's good. More recently, she's been recording and touring as part of a trio called the Wonder Women of Country with celebrated singer-songwriters Melissa Carper and Brennan Lee. We are so happy to welcome her back, especially since her deluxe album contains a live set from a performance on Mountain Stage in 1999. Please welcome back Kelly Willis.
5: Thank you so much. Yes, I have been doing shows all this last year to celebrate this reissue, and I have to say I have so much gratitude in my heart to Mountain Stage because we were struggling. You know, we found someone who would reissue it for us, but only if we had some bonus material. And we were struggling to find anything. You know, we just were finding these weird live, you know, recordings from some strange place, and you know, they were just saying no to everything we came up with. And then my booking agent said, I think I booked you on Mountain Stage that year. And we all held our breath and called and asked. And they said, yes, we have stuff. And they just immediately let us use it. And I don't know that this thing would have happened without that. So I feel like this is what Mountain Stage does, is they want people to hear music and they want to help artists. And I'm just so grateful to them. So, yes. So here's that title track to that record. It's called What I Deserve.

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Thank you. Well, I'm going to do some stuff from some of my other records, too. A little something from random things over the years. But this is a song that I wrote that's on my Easy Records, the only album I ever produced myself. And it's a song I wrote after a guy broke up with me one time, and I thought he did it wrong. So it's called If I Left You.

Thank you so much. Well, here's a little tune I wrote after I had a night off on the road one time, and we went to the bar we were going to be playing the next night, and somebody flirted with me, and it had been a while, you guys. So it was the kind of flirting where he wouldn't take no for an answer. He kept coming back. And it was so delightful because it just doesn't happen very often. And, you know, he didn't know that I had four kids and anything like that. So it was, yeah, special. And I really think we need to be flirting more. It's like, it's harmless. It's just makes you feel good. You don't have to, you know, follow through. It's just good, clean fun. So I advocate more flirting. This is called Fool's Paradise.

You guys, I've got the amazing Scott Davis playing guitar with me today. And the brilliant Bonnie Whitmore playing bass. So, but this is the song that my ex-husband Bruce Robison wrote. The first time I heard him play it, it was at the Continental Club in Austin. And he was up on the stage playing it, and I was sitting at the bar with his brother, Charlie Robison. And he got through the first chorus of it, and Charlie and I looked at each other and at the exact same moment said, "I'm cutting this song." But I got in the studio first, so I recorded it. And then many years later, George Strait recorded it, and we never worried about who got to do it first anymore. So if you know it, I hope you'll sing along.

Thank you. So over the last maybe 2 years now, I've been out doing some shows with these other two really talented, incredible women, singer-songwriters, Brennan Lee and Melissa Carper. And we have a little trio together. We call ourselves the Wonder Women of Country. Because we're modest. But we put a little EP out last year. And this is a song that's on there. This is one I wrote with my ex, Bruce, and one of my oldest friends, Monty Warden. And it's just a little crying-in-your-beer country song called Another Broken Heart.

Thank you very much. We're going to do one more song for you. This is the title track to a record, my last solo record, actually. It came out in 2018, I think. It's just a little soul country tune that inspired the whole rest of the record once I wrote it. It's called Back Being Blue.

0: Thank you so much.
1: Ray Wiley Hubbard is a fan, the legendary guy, and he calls her his gold standard that he measures all other artists to, and that is high praise indeed. Her latest album is a 25th anniversary deluxe version of 1999's What I Deserve. And look for her trio project, The Wonder Women of Country. That was Kelly Willis. Thank you to Kelly Willis. Our thanks to Sierra Green and the Giants, to John Doyle and Michael McGoldrick. Thanks to Sarah Klang. And thank you to Craig Bighart and Michael G. Ronstadt. And, of course, thank you to everyone here in Charleston, West Virginia. And, as always, special thanks to you out there listening on the radio. Because without you, there'd be no Mountain Stage. We never forget that. We hope you can join us next week when we welcome Rhonda Vincent, Neil Francis, Don Landis, Otis Gibbs, and the trio of Kathy Fink, Marcy Marxer, and Chow Tian, China to Appalachia. Mountain Stage is produced by Larry Gross and Adam Harris. Senior producer is Jeff Shirley. Associate producers are John Ingram and Mallory Richards. We're engineered by Patrick Stevens, Richie Collins, Jay Lipschitz, and Greg McGowan, with production assistance by Michael Lipton, Lance Schrader, Chris Mead, Sam Porter, Don London, Kelly Lassiter, Jen Brown, Sophie Alexander, and Tony Patterson. 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Lodging is provided by the Marriott Town Center Hotel, centrally located for the business and pleasure traveler in downtown Charleston, West Virginia. Mountain Stage was founded by Andy Ridenour, Francis Fisher, and Larry Gross. Why don't you go out and hear some live music wherever you are just as soon as you can? You've been listening to Mountain Stage, live performance radio from the mountain state of West Virginia. All right. Here we go.
2: 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And I serve. 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
3: 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On the next Snap Judgment, Heavyweight. 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
4: 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The Blues Review gets underway in just a few minutes after NPR and WVPE News. Meanwhile, over on WVPE News 2, comedian Martin Short joins Scott Carter on Ye Gods. 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

0: Live from NPR News in Washington, I'm Nora Rahm. President Trump says a deal with Iran may be near, but some Republicans in Congress are concerned about the terms. NPR's Mara Liasson reports.
1: President Trump posted on Truth Social that negotiations are, quote, proceeding in an orderly and constructive manner, and that, quote, the blockade will remain in full force and effect until an agreement is reached, certified, and signed. Iranian officials say the agreement would allow for more talks over the next 60 days and would not include a discussion of Iran's nuclear program. Trump has announced impending deals with Iran before that have never materialized, and some Republicans in Congress are skeptical, saying that the deal would allow Iran to retain its nuclear ambitions, and while it may open the Strait of Hormuz for now, it would leave Iran with the power to close it again. Mara Liasson, NPR News.
0: Israel is also concerned about the emerging deal between the U.S. and Iran. President Trump briefed Prime Minister Benjamin Netanyahu this weekend about the negotiations. NPR's Daniel Estrin has more.
2: Israel thinks the emerging agreement is bad, according to Israeli officials not authorized to speak publicly. The officials told NPR and other media outlets that the U.S. is aiming to reach an economic deal to reopen the Strait of Hormuz and enter into negotiations for a final agreement on matters in dispute. Israel is concerned that once the Strait of Hormuz is reopened, that there won't be progress on the nuclear issue. According to the Israeli officials, Trump told Netanyahu the final agreement would dismantle Iran's nuclear program and remove all enriched uranium from Iran. Netanyahu told Trump that Israel will not stop its attacks in Lebanon even if an agreement is reached with Iran. Daniel Estrin, NPR News, Jerusalem.
0: Ukrainian President Volodymyr Zelensky says Russia attacked a city near the capital, Kyiv, early this morning with a hypersonic ballistic missile which is capable of carrying nuclear weapons. At least two people were killed in the attack. Spring is normally peak buying time for houses, but the housing market has been stagnant for the past 3 years due in large part to high interest rates. NPR's Stephen Bisaha reports, so far this spring, selling season has also been tepid.
3: There are some positive signs. Contract signings for homes were up 4.5% year over year. But signings in April are still about 9% lower than they were 4 years ago. Wesley Harvey is a real estate agent in Nashville. He says demand picked up when average mortgage rates fell below 6% in February. But the war against Iran has sent those rates back up.
4: And then sure enough, when the interest rates start peaking back up, you see that demand drop. And I've seen it on both the buying side and as a listing agent.
3: Mortgage rates are now about 6.5%. Their highest level since August. Stephen Bisaha, NPR News.
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6: This is WVPE News. I'm Michael Gallenberger. Charges have been filed against the man accused of shooting a LaPorte County Sheriff's deputy in a hospital emergency room. 22-year-old Sherrod L. Grafton of Chicago has been charged with felony counts of attempted murder, battery against a public safety official, and auto theft. Indiana State Police say the investigation is ongoing, and there's a possibility that more charges could be filed. Mailing a handgun would remain illegal under a new federal bill backed by a Democratic Michigan lawmaker. Michigan Public Radio's Kellen Jackson has more.
7: For nearly a century, mailing a handgun has been illegal under federal law for people other than licensed dealers. But in January, the U.S. Justice Department called that law unconstitutional in an opinion. Now, the U.S. Postal Service is proposing a policy change to allow handguns in the mail. Democratic U.S. Representative Haley Stevens says the bill she's co-sponsoring would reinforce the law to begin with.
8: I don't want to be in line at a post office watching anybody put a gun down on the counter and asking it to be mailed to somebody who has not gone through a background check, not passed any of the background check procedures.
7: Gun rights groups argue the ban infringes on their Second Amendment rights. I'm Colin Jackson.
6: Michiana communities will mark Memorial Day with parades and remembrance ceremonies. Elkhart will host a Veterans Memorial Service tomorrow morning at 9 at Rice Cemetery. Then at 11, the Memorial Day Parade will march down Main Street from Harrison to Lexington. Elkhart's theme this year is 250 years of service and sacrifice. Meanwhile, Mishawaka's Memorial Day Parade steps off at 9:30 tomorrow morning. It'll head north on Main Street, then west on Mishawaka Avenue to Battelle Park, where a remembrance ceremony will take place. The events are organized by local American Legion and VFW posts in partnership with the city and other local veteran organizations. This is WVPE News.

right. It's blues time once again right here at your home for the blues. And today on the Blues Review in the third hour, you can find out what's happening to Blues Sea with the Blues News. I'll give you the best in traditional contemporary blues. We do have a couple new releases on to you. And we're going to be celebrating the birthday of Jimmy Thackeray and give you a few more from Taj Mahal. And you're with a Harb on this Memorial Day weekend. I want to thank all you blues lovers for joining me. It's right here at your home for the blues at 88.1 WVPE, your NPR station.

0: Ladies and gentlemen, Tab N Y, Jimmy Thackery, Whiskey Store. 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
1: This is called Freddy's Combo. It's a tribute to Freddie King, one of our favorite guys. We hope you like it.

0: right at your home for the Blues, 88.1 WBPE. Checking in with Jimmy Thackeray and the Kate Brothers from In the Natural State and doing, hey, you call out my name and I'll come running back to you. Plus, we did a B.B. King classic with Wild Night Out with Jimmy Thackeray and the Drivers with You Upset Me, Baby, like being hit by a fallen tree. Woman, what you do to me? And we started out the Blues Review today with Jimmy Thackeray and Tab Benoit together. And this is live at the Whiskey Store and doing a tribute to Freddie King's with the instrumental called Freddie's Combo. We will welcome you aboard to the Blues Review coming up at the third hour. You can find out what's happening to blues. Send me the blues news. I give you the best in traditional contemporary blues. We got a couple new releases on to you. And on this Memorial Day weekend, we'll be giving you celebrating the birthday of Jimmy Thackeray and even a few from Taj Mahal. Plus, to close out the Memorial Day weekend, like we always do, we got Brother Ray Charles doing America the Beautiful. You're with O'Harve on the Blues Review. I thank all you blues lovers for joining me. It's right here at your home for the blues at 88.1 WVPE, your NPR station.
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0: You're with the Harve on the Blues Review on this Memorial Day weekend. I thank y'all for joining me here at your home for the blues, and going to celebrate the birthday of Jimmy Thackeray. You know, he played with the Nighthawks for 14 years. Also played in our area at the Blues and Rib Festival 2003 with Michael Burks, also Nick Moss, plus Pine Top Perkins and Barrel House Chuck. Also, he played at Howard Park with Rod Piazza and the Mighty Flyers and Michael Burks, and also played at the Midway Tavern Dance Hall a couple times. He was born in Pittsburgh, Pennsylvania on May 19th, 1953, and also we'll give you a couple from Taj Mahal later on, and

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0: I was born with the blues. All my life I've been you. 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They want me hard all my life and my price was never right. But someday, someday, I pray that it's gonna be all right.
1: Well,
0: can I get my congregation to say, yeah, yeah, one of these days everything's gonna be all right for me. 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I'm in the pulpit now. And I want to tell you what's really going on here. Look at here. They worked us hard all our life. And our price was never right. 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And out there. And everywhere. 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But everything they touch turns to solid gold. But I wonder why.

0: right. Right at your home for the blues, 88.1 WVPE. Before Lonnie Brooks got to Chicago, his name was Guitar Junior. And this is a brand new dance called The Crawl, 1958 with Guitar Junior. And we went live in Chicago, Bayou Lightning Strikes Live with Lonnie Brooks. I was born with the blues. All my life I've been used. And, you know, we all know people that everything they touch turned to solid gold, but they ain't got no soul. And we checked in with Jimmy Thackery and Lonnie Brooks from Switching Gears, doing a B.B. King classic, which It's My Own Fault, Baby, Treat Me Any Way You Want to Do. Started the set with Jimmy Thackery and the Cate Brothers, doing a Junior Wells Buddy Guy 60s classic with Snatch It Back and Hold It. Coming up next, we're going to go to a release called Lone Star Shootout. It's Lonnie Brooks, Long John Hunter, and Philip Walker. And this is another song that Lonnie Brooks recorded as Guitar Junior, and it was called We're Going to Cheer Up the Living, Wake Up the Dead, and Me and My Girl Are Going to Paint This Town Red, and we're going to roll, pretty baby, roll all night long. Plus, we got Philip Walker coming up doing a kind of a Bobby Blue Bland thing called The First Time I Met the Blues in Person. It's right here at your home for the blues at 88.1 WVPE, your NPR station.
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0: You're with Harv on this Memorial Day weekend blues review. I thank all you blues lovers for joining me. Coming up next, we're going to go to a release called Lone Star Shootout. It's kind of like the Albert Collins and Johnny Copeland and Robert Cray got together. Well, this is three blues men called Lonnie Brooks, Long John Hunter, and Philip Walker. Another one that he recorded in 1958 as Guitar Junior. It was called Roll, Roll, Roll. We're going to hear that one. Plus, we're going to hear one from Philip Walker with I Met the Blues in Person, right here at your home for the blues at 88.1 WVPE, your NPR station.

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0: All right. Right as your home for the blues, 88.1 WVPE, Stevie Ray Vaughan and Double Trouble doing a tribute to Hound Dog Taylor and the House Rockers with Give Me Back My Wig, Honey, Let Your Head Go Bald. Plus, you also should have recognized the cut we did before that, cut that we've opened the Blues Review. 42 years with Hideaway, Freddie King Classic with Couldn't Stand the Weather with Stevie Ray Vaughan and Double Trouble. Also, we went live at the Midway Tavern Dance Hall with the Elwood Splinters Blues Band. And since we're celebrating Jimmy Thackeray's birthday, we did Center Street by the Elwood Splinters Blues Band. And it's P.T. Toady. Also, you got Detroit Heppner, Mike Heppner, Dave Lee, Rob Hunter, and Tommy Barrett. And we also checked in with Dylan Triplett, and he's doing a Lonnie Brooks song. And we did Feeling Good, Doing Bad. And Anthony Gomes with Sugar Ray Norcia, Monster Mike Welch. We did Do You Remember When the Blues First Called Your Name? Plus Philip Walker from Lone Star Shootout. And we did I Met the Blues in Person the Day My Baby Said We Were Through. Yeah, she moved out and the blues moved in and said, I will take care of you. And we also checked in with Lonnie Brooks, Long John Hunter, and Philip Walker from Lone Star Shootout. Again, this is kind of like the showdown that Alligator Records put out with Albert Collins, Johnny Copeland, and Robert Cray. But this is Lonnie Brooks, Long John Hunter, and Philip Walker. Another song that before Lonnie Brooks got to Chicago, he was called Guitar Junior. And we did We're Gonna Cheer Up the Living, Wake Up the Dead. Me and my girl are gonna paint this town red. We're gonna row, row, row, pretty baby, row all night long. Coming up next, we got some new artists and new releases we're gonna be laying on to you right here at your home for the blues at 88.1 WVPE, your NPR station.
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4: But Lord, could you tell him he's more than a name on a wall?
0: Your brother Harv on this Memorial Day weekend. And coming up next, we're going to do some new artists. And, you know, Angie, are you with me? You've seen some of these artists. Well, you've also seen a guy that we played in the last set, Dylan Triplett, and you've seen him on the cruise, right?
1: I have a couple of times. He's a great artist. He's got a great stage presence and high energy, and he's really fun to watch.
0: Yeah, and he just did a Lonnie Brooks song that Feeling Good, Doing Bad, you know.
1: Yeah, and I love that when you hear that, you know, it's a remake. Sometimes people don't do a remake the same. It's not always a bad thing, but he keeps the Chicago blues sound to that song in his remake, and I respect that.
0: Yeah, and we're going to hear three more new artists, and you know, like we just said before we went on the air, that it's important that we recognize these new artists because We got to keep these blues alive, and a lot of the legends are gone, so we got to help and support them that are coming out.
1: We do, and some people might feel that the young artists haven't paid their dues, but in many cases, once you learn just a little bit about these young gentlemen, they're absolutely paying their dues.
0: That's right.
1: And they've lived enough life that they do understand the blues, and they're studying it, and they're doing it proud, and the elders, the more senior members of the blues artists, the blues community, are embracing them and taking them under their wing and giving them guidance. And I'm not sure if some of our older artists that are in the spotlight now received that, but they also understand that to be able to keep the blues alive, then this is their job now to
0: That's
1: help
0: right.
1: the younger artists.
0: We got to keep the blues alive with some of these young artists, and we're going to start out with a new release we just got, Young Rel. And you say you've seen Young Rel, right?
1: I have. He's so impressive. He, I would see some of his Facebook posts as well, where he would put out there to the world, hey, I'm trying to learn this song. And, you know, it might be a song from the 40s or the 50s. And he would say, I'm trying to learn this song, and there's this one spot that I just can't get. And you would see these other artists step in and help him. And he would be playing these songs from way before his time, on Facebook. And then I got to see him live, he's very serious about what he's doing. He's like a sponge, and he's really great to see. He's got such an old soul.
0: Mm-hmm. Yeah, he plays both guitar and harmonica and sings, and Billy Branch is really supporting him.
1: Yes.
0: Matthew Scholar produced this album. And

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1: 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When James Brown ain't funky and King Kong ain't a monkey, I'll take you back.
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0: You're with your Home for the Blues, WVPE 88.1. You were just listening to Young Rel, Harold Davenport, and we played off of his CD, Young Rel, on Little Village Records. We did Tomorrow, and then we did Hurt People, Hurt People. And that also has Jim Pugh featured on the piano. Jim is with Phantom Blues Band and plays with just about everybody in the industry. And then we did Richland Swing, which was the instrumental that also had Jim Pugh featured on it. We're going to take care of a little business, and then we're going to come back and play some Sean McDonald.
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0: You're with Your Home for the Blues, WVPE 88.1. I just played some Kyle Rowland for you. Name of the song, Not Holding, or name of the CD is Not Holding Back. And the song is I'll Take You Back. And it was, got some Rick Estrin on there and Kid Anderson, some good stuff. Before that, I played some Sean McDonald off of his Have Mercy CD. It's also a Little Village CD recording. And we did Shuffleboard Swing. It was a really good instrumental. And My Soul. And coming up next, we're going to play some Luther Allison with some Jimmy Johnson for Pete Wheelie. We've got some Muddy Waters and some Mellow Fellows coming up. We've got a little bit of business to take care of right now.
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0: You're with Your Home for the Blues, 88.1, Ole Harve's Blues Review. And coming up, Jimmy Johnson, Luther Allison doing some stuff together. That is a request for Pete Wheelie. After that, we've got some Muddy Waters and Mellow Fellows. Hope we're playing something that touches your soul.

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0: You're with your home for the blues, Old Harv's Blues Review on 88.1 WVPE. We just finished that set out with a track from the Mellow Fellows. They used to play in our area quite a bit. That song was Feels Like Rain. And then before that, we did a Muddy Waters tune, Clouds in My Heart. That's off a CD live at Navy Pier. It was the Chicago Fest before they changed it to the Chicago Blues Fest. That song that CD has John Primer on it. And it is, there's a lot of really good artists on this whole CD. Willie Dixon, Billy Branch, Nookie Pryor, John Watkins, a couple of Willie Dixon's sons, Butch and Freddie, and it had Jimmy Tillman on drums. So that's a really good CD. We started out the set with Jimmy Johnson with Luther Allison. That was a track for Pete Wheely, End of the Road. Coming up next, we're going to have the blues news for you. I'm going to let Old Harv read that for you. And then we're going to do a cut for all the service members from Zach Harmon. It's a Bob Dylan song, Knocking on Heaven's Door.
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0: Coming up next, here's the blues news.
3: All right. All right. Under the blues news, we got the Whistle Pigs coming up on the Strawberry Fest at North Liberty on June 12th. Showtime's at 7 p.m. Also, they'll be at the Elkhart Jazz Festival June 19th on the Main Street stage starting at 10 p.m. Next weekend, on Saturday, you can catch Terry and the Heartbeats at the Midway Tavern Dance Hall. That's 810 West 4th Street in Mishawaka. They'll be starting at 8 p.m. PT and the Cruisers is going to be at the New Carlisle American Legion on May 29th. It's a steak fried dinner starting at 7 p.m. May 30th, they're going to be at the Lake Life Bar and Grill in Warsaw starting at 8:30. And then on June 4th, they're going to be at Howard Park, their summer series, and that is starting at 6 p.m. Also, the Chicago Blues Festival is coming up June 4th, 5th, 6th, and 7th. They start out on Thursday night on June 4th at the Romova Theater. Then after that, they move it to Millennium Park. And some of the highlights at Chicago Blues Festival is going to be Taj Mahal with the Phantom Blues Band, Elvin Bishop and Charlie Musselwhite, the Alligator Records 55th anniversary, and much, much more. Get the whole in lineup for the Chicago Blues Festival at chicagobluesfestival.us. And the Elkhart Jazz Festival is coming up June 18th through the 21st. And you want to get out there and catch some good music in downtown Elkhart. That is the WVP Blues News, a public service 88.1 WVPE. Coming up next, we got Zach Harmon, and we're going to do this for all service folks out there. And we want to thank everybody for their service. And then after that, we've got Mavis Staples coming up with In Times Like This, like these. Right here at your home for the blues at 88.1 WVPE, your NPR station.

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You are with your Home for the Blues, 88.1 WVPE, the Blues Review. Under the Blues News, we played J.P. Soares and Ann Harris. It's a new release that is Go With the Flow. And then after that, we played Zach Harmon, Knocking on Heaven's Door. It's an old Bob Dylan tune, and he was playing that for all of our service members. We played some Mavis Staples off of Have a Little Faith. In Times Like These was the song that we played for you. You just heard some Taj Mahal, All Along the Watchtower. Join WVPE at Goshen Theater for Martinis and Music every second Thursday of the month, featuring live music and a signature cocktail from a guest bartender. 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Coming up next, we're going to hear Arlen Roth and Jerry Jamont off of the Super Soul Session. And the name of the song is America the Beautiful.

I'm gonna do this song. Just to kind of remind you, and when you go out from here, take it with you. It's time for us to come together as a people on this planet. It's time for us to look out for one another. When I get to heaven, I'll deal with that, but right now, this is my heaven. 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

0: if they were the ones physically involved in delivering lethal injections and the like. 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
1: 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I'm Shankar Vedantam. 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
1: But Lord, could you tell him he's more than a name on a wall?
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3: 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Your weather forecast calls for mostly clear skies tonight with a low around 53, Memorial Day sunny with a high near 81.
4: I'm Janine Herbst with these headlines. President Trump says there's been a breakthrough in a peace deal with Iran, but details aren't clear. Trump says negotiations to end the war are, quote, proceeding in an orderly and constructive manner, but he says he told his negotiators not to rush the deal. But there's no official confirmation from Iran. EU leaders are condemning Russia's use of a Oreshnik missile overnight in Ukraine that's capable of carrying nuclear weapons. At least two people were killed, dozens injured. And gas prices continue to rise as Americans take road trips this holiday weekend. The average price for a gallon of regular is $4.51 a gallon, according to AAA. It was $3.18 a gallon this time last year. I'm Janine Herbst, NPR News.

Well, good evening, everybody, and welcome to the back porch. Come on up here and pull up a chair. We're going to be playing some music here all night, and I think that you're going to enjoy it. I've got a Memorial Day tribute, I guess you might say, for the first two and a half or three sets here tonight. Then we'll give a little nod to the Indy 500, which is over by now. And the rest of the night is going to be a great big old bluegrass festival, 100% bluegrass the rest of the night. So I hope that you'll enjoy that. We're going to have the acoustic music calendar for you around 6:50 and again around 8:20. And otherwise, it's time to grab your favorite snack and beverage, or maybe get a brat off the grill, whatever you're doing out there on this Memorial Day weekend. And I hope that you'll be able to stay with me. I'm going to be here until 10 o'clock. Lots of great stuff coming your way.

And we kick off the Memorial Day portion of my show. That was a foursome called The Quad and America, of course, a beautiful, beautiful a cappella rendition. And the set began with Mr. Pat Donahue on his guitar with the Star-Spangled Banner from the album American Guitar. This is The Back Porch with your host, Al Canola, at 88.1 WVPE, your NPR station. Yes, it's Memorial Day weekend, and I always like to, on my Facebook posts, if you check out my personal Facebook post, you find that I like to remind folks that it's not about burgers and races. Those things do happen, but there's another reason for Memorial Day and Memorial Day weekend. And we're going to point that out with some songs here in the next set. Let's start out with the Dixie Chicks, now called Just the Chicks, Travelin' Soldier.

0: And Don't We Wish. The Limelighters and Ed McCurdy's great song, The Strangest Dream, from the album Until We Get It Right. Daly and Vincent before that gave us the Jimmy Fortune song, More Than a Name on the Wall, from the album entitled Daly and Vincent. And the Chicks started out with a Travelin' Soldier from their album Home. This is The Back Porch with Al Canola right here at 88.1 WVPE, your NPR station. And it is my Memorial Day tribute, at least the first several sets here tonight. I've got one more set for you before we move on to other things. But in the meantime, some messages.
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4: Hi, this is Nick Forster. This week in E-Town, we've got some great music from John Craigie and Olive Klug, plus an interview with Dr. Brian Quoba talking about Hubert Harrison. All that is coming this week in E-Town.
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0: My next set of tunes for Memorial Day include three from the 1960s protest area, I guess you might say. Anyway, we're going to listen to Bob Dylan and then two from the Kingston Trio. But here's Bob Dylan from his greatest hits album. It is probably his greatest hit, and it is perfect for Memorial Day. Bob, Blowin' in the Wind.

exist before they're allowed to be free. Yes, and how many times can a man turn his head and pretend that he just

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0: Yeah, the Kingston Trio and Little Play Soldiers from the album Nick, Bob, and John takes me back to the days when I wore Army Green. Before that, the trio gave us Where Have All the Flowers Gone? That's from the Capitol Years Discs 3. And Bob Dylan led off that set with Blowin' in the Wind from Bob Dylan's Greatest Hits. Well, this is The Back Porch with your host Al Canola right here at 88.1 WVPE. And pretty much wrapping up what I had planned to play here for Memorial Day, and we're going to shift the direction just a little bit, although we're going to remain patriotic here in the next set. But in the meantime, we've got some messages for you.
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0: All right, and I'd mentioned something patriotic. If you're not familiar with Chet Atkins, he hasn't been around now for some years. I forget how long ago he passed away, but one of the master guitarists of all time. And I want you to listen to something that he did of John Philip Sousa with one guitar, just two hands and his guitar. You got to listen to this if you've never heard it before. And then after that, we'll hear from the Newgrass Revival. But here's Chet Atkins and Stars and Stripes Forever.

Yeah, some major pickin' there by Newgrass Revival, the Lonesome Fiddle Blues that came from 30 years of bluegrass. And before that, Chet Atkins gave us a rousing instrumental version of Stars and Stripes Forever. All of that here on the back porch with your host Al Canola at 88.1 WVPE, your NPR station. And before we get back into more music, and believe me, we've got more between now and 10 p.m., but it's time for the first reading of our acoustic music calendar, bringing you up to date on acoustic music happenings all around our broadcast area. And there's just a few things here, but the Niles Bluegrass Festival is going to be going on Thursday the 28th through Sunday, so 4 days. And that's one of the reasons we're doing a Bluegrass Festival here for the rest of the night on the back porch. And, of course, the one in Kendallville is wrapping up tonight. It's been going on for the last 4 days. Anyway, the Niles Bluegrass Festival is this weekend, Thursday through Sunday. Mr. Steve Earle is going to be at the Blue Gate Inn Theater in Shipshawana on Friday the 29th. And then skipping to Friday, June the 5th, Brian McClure will be at Fiddler's Hearth. Now, one other special event coming up here in the near future, June 8th through the 12th, there is going to be a family Irish arts camp at the Music Village in downtown South Bend. It's set up for kids ages 6 to 15, and they'll be able to choose instrument or dance instruction, and there's all kinds of things going on there by a lot of local and regional Irish experts like John Kennedy, Sean Hoffman will be there, many others. So if you're interested in that for your children, you can register by going online to themusicvillage.org. And once again, that's June 8th through the 12th, the Music Village, downtown South Bend. So that's what we've got for you, and I hope that you can take advantage of some of those things. And in the meantime, yes, we did have a race today, and, you know, it's okay to watch the race as long as you've spent some valuable time and some serious time remembering Memorial Day for what it is. And the race today started out with a song that has been starting out for, I don't know, forever, I suppose. Jim Nabors used to sing it. Now some other guy has got it. I've got an instrumental version for you here, so we're going to start your engines with that one. And then we'll hear something from Asher Brinson, and then lastly, Daniel Grindstaff and the Uptown Troubadours. But here's Jim Hurst with Back Home Again in Indiana.

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That's Daniel Grinstaff and the Uptown Troubadours and Carina Carina from their self-titled album. Before that, Asher Brinson gave us Black Mountain Rag, and that one featured David Greer. That's from Asher's album Midnight Hurricane. Jim Hurst led off the set from his album Travels in Time with Back Home Again in Indiana. And this is The Back Porch with Al Canola right here at 88.1 WVPE, your NPR station. Before we continue on with my Bluegrass Festival, we haven't looked at the weather, and right now it's 69 degrees outside the porch. And tonight, mostly clear with a low around 51. And then tomorrow, the actual celebration of Memorial Day, is sunny with a high of 80 and a calm wind becoming southeast around 5 miles an hour. Could you ask for a better holiday than that? And then tomorrow night, mostly clear with a low around 57. Tuesday, sunny with a high of 83. And Wednesday, mostly sunny, 84. Thursday, mostly sunny, 82. Friday, mostly sunny, 77. Saturday, mostly sunny, 76. Can you say summer, kids? That sounds pretty good to me. All right, so enough of the weather. Let's get back to music now. Hannah Shira Naiman, I think she had one of our top albums of the year in recent years. She's a singer and banjo player. She has teamed up with a partner named Nathan, and I don't have his last name right here in front of me. And they have a nice album out that I really like. The album is called Love and Labor. We're going to have a couple tracks from that tonight, and one of them is going to lead off this next set. And it's something called Maggie, although not the Maggie song that you might be thinking of. After Hannah and Nathan, we'll hear from Len Morris and then the Dreadful Snakes. But here's Hannah and Nathan and Maggie.

0: The Dreadful Snakes, and Who's That Knocking at My Door? That came from Handpicked 25 Years of Bluegrass on Rounder Records. Now, if you're wondering who were those Dreadful Snakes, they made one album back in 1984. Bela Fleck was on banjo, Jerry Douglas on dobro, Roland White on the mandolin, Blaine Sprouse on fiddle, Pat Enright on guitar and vocals, and Mark Hembree on acoustic bass. Quite a little all-star band back in the day. Before that, we gave you Lynn Morris with You'll Never Get More of Me, and that's from that hand-picked album as well. And Hannah and Nathan began the set from their brand-new album Love and Labor with Maggie. This is The Back Porch with Al Canola right here at 88.1 WVPE, your NPR station.
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0: Indeed, and we're continuing on with my Memorial Day weekend Bluegrass Festival. Nothing but bluegrass the rest of the night. Hope you like it. We're going to start off this set with a group called Hit and Run Bluegrass. Then we'll hear from the Stanley Brothers and finally the Nashville Bluegrass Band. Here's Hit and Run Bluegrass from their album Beauty Fades. This is The Whole World Round.

Well, over 30 years ago, over 31 years ago, actually, I used to listen to The Back Porch, of course, before I did The Back Porch. And that's one song I used to record parts of the show, at least as much as I could. And then I would play them while I was driving down to the Plymouth, Indiana area for my fiddle lessons. And The Train Carrying Jimmy Rogers Home was one of the songs that I recorded off of one of the old Back Porch shows. I don't remember anymore, or if I ever knew, if it was Norm Mast or Larry Roberts that was hosting. But I've always liked that song, and there it was again. Okay, and that's from the album entitled Idle Time. Before that, it was the Stanley Brothers with Rank Strangers from the album 30 Years of Bluegrass. And Hit and Run Bluegrass gave us The Whole World Round from their album Beauty Fades. So this is all happening here at Al Canola's Bluegrass Festival all night long here until 10 p.m. on the Back Porch at 88.1 WVPE or NPR station. And as they often say, the old cliche, without further ado, let's listen to, by the way, I didn't mention, I'm going way, way back in time for some of these tracks, and some of them are brand spanking new that I just got off the internet within the last couple of weeks or so. So it's a mix here tonight of the new and the old and most everywhere in between. So let's listen to Bill Clifton, that's the old, and Ricky Skaggs and Kentucky Thunder, that's fairly old, and then the Tennessee Bluegrass Band with something that's fairly new. But here's Bill Clifton, and this is Blue Ridge Mountain Blues.

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That's the Tennessee Bluegrass Band from their album Nolichucky, whatever that means. And the title of the track was Red Dirt, White House, Blue Ridge Mountain Home. Before that, it was Ricky Skaggs and Kentucky Thunder with Think of What You've Done from their album Bluegrass Rules. And Bill Clifton from way, way back when gave us Blue Ridge Mountain Blues from the album 30 Years of Bluegrass. Don't be fooled by that 30 years, because I had that album for about 40 years. So some of this stuff, I'm sure that stuff is from the 50s and 60s that's on that album. Anyway, this is The Back Porch with Al Canola right here at 88.1 WVPE, your NPR station, doing my Memorial Day weekend Bluegrass Festival here. And we're going to have nothing but bluegrass again, or a little old-timey mixed in. Between now and 10 p.m. And at 10 p.m., Bud Johnson and Acoustic Accents comes on, goes until 11, and makes another nice extension of The Porch on Sunday nights. Well, I haven't mentioned the weather for a little bit, and right now it's 69 degrees outside the porch here. And tonight it'll be mostly clear with a low around 51. Then tomorrow, Memorial Day, sunny with a high near 80 and a calm wind becoming southeast at 5 miles per hour. You talk about a perfect day. So enjoy your holiday, unless you have to work. And then tomorrow night, Monday night, mostly clear with a low of 57. Tuesday, sunny with a high of 83. Wednesday, mostly sunny, a high of 84. Thursday, mostly sunny, a high of 82. It sounds great, doesn't it? And Friday, mostly sunny, 77, and Saturday, mostly sunny, 76. It's going to be a beautiful week, and actually it sounds pretty dry, too, so after a little bit of welcome rain this weekend, I think you're going to have to think about watering that garden or those flowers or maybe that lawn, because it's becoming summertime, not meteorologically. Did I say that right? Meteorologically. Forget it. It's not scientifically summer yet, but, you know, once you get past Memorial Day weekend, technically people consider it to be summer. Okay, enough of that. Let's get back to something I can do better, and that would be play music for you. So we're going to listen to Byron Berline in this set with a fiddle tune, an old-timey tune for you. Then we'll hear from Michael Cleveland and Jason Carter, and finally J.D. Crow and the New South, all in this particular set. Byron Berline is first. This is from that album Handpicked 25 Years of Bluegrass on Rounder. Again, I've had that set for 30 years or more. But anyway, here's Byron and Ragtime Annie, one of my favorite fiddle tunes.

J.D. Crow and the New South with The Old Home Place that came from that hand-picked 25 years of bluegrass on Rounder Records. Michael Cleveland and Jason Carter with Outrun the Rain from the album Bluegrass in the Backwoods. And Byron Berline started the set with Ragtime Annie from that same hand-picked 25 years of bluegrass album. All of that here on the back porch with your host Al Canola at 88.1 WVPE, your NPR station. And I'm doing my Memorial Day Bluegrass Festival here. And we'll continue from now until 10 p.m. when Acoustic Accents and Bud Johnson comes on. And that goes until 11. I don't suppose Bud will be playing all bluegrass. He might play a little bit. So you're getting your share of it during my show here tonight. It is, you know, the Memorial Day and the Labor Day weekends are famous for bluegrass festivals everywhere. And so I'm chipping in. This is my contribution to that trend. So with that, I don't have anything else to bring you except more music. And so we'll do that right now. And I'm just trying to figure out here. It looks like the Johnson Mountain Boys want to play for you. And then Asher Brinson is back to play. And then Jim Hurst is also back to play. So let's take care of those three in this set. The Johnson Mountain Boys are going to be first. And it's from that same hand-picked album that I've been playing from. This one is called My Better Years.

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